0: It's a four. Don't be depressed. Eat some pork. Spare ribs, wipe your fingers on your chest. All right, a little song I'm putting up for the 4th of July. Some new song there for you. Welcome back. What are you doing today, Madison? Aren't you doing, your friend's got the, she's a 4th of July Yankee Doodle Dandy. You're doing a barbecue for her, is that right?
1: Yes, we are. We're actually going to do some Mexican food and some swimming and some games to celebrate her birth. She was born on the day of our country's birthday.
0: A Yankee Doodle Dandy.
1: Yes, that's exactly what she is.
0: Over 74 million Americans are planning to grill on the 4th of July this year. 74 million. Burgers, number one, 85%. Steaks, number two, 80%. Hot dogs, 79%. Chicken, 73%. The best popular foods for the grill. 150 million hot dogs are consumed every 4th of July. And I'm telling you, get the all-beef, big, fat, wonderful, long hot dogs that you can get at Costco or Sam's Club or the big box stores. And when you put them on that grill, paint them with the olive oil. It's my trick. I stole it from Chef Paul Prudhomme. He said I could talk about it. He passed away. It's Chef Paul's and Mike Horn's secret to a great hot dog, painting with olive oil. Okay, now, most beef, hot dogs, steaks, burgers come from Texas, Nebraska, and Kansas, but who cares? Get yourself good quality meat. 750 million pounds of chicken going to be purchased leading up to the 4th. 5% of national beer consumption happens over the 4th of July weekend, with about 68.3 million cases of beer. As side dishes, corn, 41%, potatoes, 41%, other veggies, 32%, and you got some good stuff there. Traditions on, barbecues, they probably began in the Caribbean. It became a southern U.S. staple because of the abundance of pigs and the and also the animals in the south to feed large groups. I apologize to our friends in the south. Sorry. Excuse me now. Okay. Hot dogs. Okay. While the exact origins of the hot dog is unknown, here's the thought process. Brought to America by immigrants, up until 1893, the hot dog wasn't even associated with American culture at all. And in that year, the hot dog became standard fare at, guess what? Baseball parks across America. The St. Louis bar owner, Chris Vanderahe, was the owner of the St. Louis Browns, had the bar, put him in his restaurant, put him in the ballpark. He was a German immigrant. Hot dogs, history. How do you like that? Set off a firework. Thank you. All right. Red, white, and blue, everything. These colors stem from the 1776 U.S. Seal. White for the purity, red for valor, blue for perseverance, became symbolic of American patriotism. How about Solo Cups? Toby Keith, we thank him for that, the red Solo Cup. It's a simple plastic cup, but it's become a symbol of American pop culture. It was introduced in the household in the 1970s as a time-saving product. What is unknown is the significance of the iconic red color. Red is gender neutral. They say that could be it. Budweiser beer, of course, in the Czech Republic, Budvar is their original beer. The two brothers split off. Budweiser went to Germany. The other Budweiser stayed in the Czech Republic. Budweiser became a national name. Most Americans drank very dark ale, too heavy to drink in the summer. So Adolf Busch sought to create a lighter, crisper ale that was more pleasurable to drink. There's your Budweiser. S'mores, popularized by the Girl Scouts in 1927. Campfire favorite, also a 4th of July favorite. And how about pie? A common food tradition, but on the 4th of July, we like pies filled with summer fruits. Cherry pie, how about that? Maybe the first pies were brought by the English colonists. Pies were really popular in England, but they were often meat pies. Thank you, Brits. I'm not serving meat pies. And ice cream, don't forget, historically, ice cream became really popular during World War II. Each branch of the military tried to outdo each other by serving ice cream to their troops. So bring ice cream to your deal. And that's our day. Have a happy 4th of July weekend. Get our cell phone app. Madison, help us.
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0: For our executive producer, Courtney Kader, for our Madison Hernandez, Corey Marino, Sydney Hubbard, I'm Michael Horn. Thanks for listening. Have a great 4th of July weekend. Celebrate well. 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
4: Americans are marking the nation's 250th birthday with parades, backyard barbecues, and fireworks. New York Harbor is hosting one of the major 4th of July celebrations as dozens of tall ships from around the world took part in a massive international parade of sail, complete with a flyover led by the Navy's Blue Angels. Millions are expected to gather tonight for the nation's signature Independence Day fireworks displays, including the Macy's show in New York. The Boston Pops will stage its annual fireworks spectacular, and huge crowds are expected on the National Mall for the Salute to America 250 celebrations in Washington, D.C. Massive crowds turned out in Tehran for today's official start of the funeral for Iran's late Supreme Leader, Ayatollah Khomeini. Iran is holding a 6-day state funeral with millions expected to gather at the city's Grand Mosque ahead of his burial on July 9th. The ceremonies are being held nearly 4 months after he was killed in a U.S.-Israeli airstrike on his compound in Tehran. Peace talks between the United States and Iran are set to resume after the funeral. The small community of Kerrville, Texas, is remembering the victims of last year's devastating flooding. Lisa Carton reports.
5: On Friday night, Louise Hayes Park was filled with music, prayers, and the gospel, where over 100 people came to remember the catastrophe and the lives lost in it. Saturday marked 1 year since the floods tore through the Texas Hill Country region, claiming 137 lives and destroying homes and property. The flash floods remain the second deadliest flood disaster in state history, triggered by the remnants of Tropical Storm Barry. I'm Lisa Carton.
4: As Americans light off fireworks to celebrate the 4th of July, health experts warn it may come with hidden health risks. The American Lung Association says nearly 300 million pounds of fireworks are released into the atmosphere each year in the United States. The result is smoke filled with tiny particles and gases like sulfur dioxide, carbon dioxide, and carbon monoxide, which are very harmful to our lungs. I'm Rob Martier.
6: And now local news.
7: A crackdown on speeding and drunk drivers is ongoing through the holiday weekend. More from Jason Nathanson.
8: CHP says it'll be using 100 low-profile patrol cars throughout the state, which blend in with other cars, to target speeders and people driving under the influence. 7 people died and over 400 were hurt in more than 850 speed-related crashes during the same period last year, according to the CHP, and more than 1,300 people were busted for DUI.
7: A new law in California that bans selling guns that can be turned into machine guns is being challenged by the Trump administration. Supporters of Assembly Bill 1127 claim it will help keep dangerous weapons off the streets. Opponents argue that it takes away gun rights and targets popular handguns just because they could potentially be modified. And Disneyland welcomed its 1 billionth guest to the theme park yesterday, a boy from Arizona and his family celebrating his 8th birthday. Those are the headlines. I'm Sharon Reardon.
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9: In Downey on the 105 freeway eastbound before Studebaker Road, there's a wreck in the middle lane. It's a sedan versus pickup crash. Montebello had trouble on the 60 eastbound before Garfield Avenue. A disabled vehicle is waiting for help in the middle lane, slowing traffic from Findlay Avenue. In Commerce on the 5 southbound, the on-ramp from Garfield Avenue, there's a wreck partially blocking that ramp. And that's slowing traffic from Washington Boulevard.
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14: The 4th of July is another chance to get back to normal for one fire-ravaged Southern California community, Jason Nathanson explains.
15: Last year in the Pacific Palisades, there was no 4th of July parade. The first time in 76 years, the community couldn't come together to celebrate America's birthday. That's because the place still looked like a war zone. But today, the parade is back for its 77th edition, led by kids on bikes and patriotic Palisades pups. The theme, our flag, was still there.
14: Air quality officials warn that smoke from the fireworks is expected to produce hazardous levels of particle pollution. The air quality index could reach the hazardous category at times in southern LA and northern Orange counties. And a woman's solo journey from California to Hawaii in a rowboat is over in 44 days. That's a record. Kelsey Fendler arrived in Honolulu last night, becoming the fastest person to row solo across the Pacific Ocean. Those are the headlines. I'm Sharon Reardon.
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0: life extension longevity. So what if you've planned, you've made this great retirement plan and you're set to live up until 85, 89, or you've got money that'll cover you until that point, or maybe even into your 90s. You've got money on that regular distribution that you've set up with your financial planner. You can pay through till 95, let's say. And all of a sudden, you're living an extra 10 years or an extra 15 years because of modern technology and modern medicine. All fantastic and all very real. Well, if you don't have this strategy in place with this annuity that it's a guarantee of you get to keep that income coming in, you might be in a lot of trouble. And that's just a piece of what we're talking about, but it immediately triggers that thought in me, I'm planning to live a lot longer than I was 5 years ago when I was.
1: Phil, listen, I always quote, sorry, I was born in 55. Average life expectancy was 3 years after retirement age. Retirement age was 65. Life expectancy was 68. Was longevity insurance, quote, annuity income critical? Not really. Did long-term care even exist? Nope. 401ks were still in their infancy with assets below 150 billion. Fast forward, we're 10 trillion in 401ks and 19 trillion in IRAs. Now, this is the disconnect. At retirement, savers have to switch gears entirely from this accumulation money to figuring out how to what? Live off what they have stashed away, and nobody's got a clue how that works. Let all your high flyers run. Don't touch a single stock. If you just took that 40% on $1 million, right? How much is that 40% generating? $400,000 at 4%. It's generating $16,000. That's it. Suppose that same 40% or $400,000 could spit out $40,000.
0: 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My name's Phil Giangrande. I'm with, as always, wealth planner and strategist, founder of Retirement Through Design and the Forte Formula, and best-selling author with Steve Forbes, Blair Aronson. 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Using the Forte formula, Blair can show you how to create a predictable income in retirement starting at age 55 and retiring at age 65 that is up to 14.28%. 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My name is Phil Giangrande. I'm with, as always, wealth planner and strategist, founder of Retirement Through Design and the Forte Formula, and bestselling author with Steve Forbes, Blair Aronson. And I want to pick up right where we left off in the last segment, which is we were talking about that 60-40 split in the standard retirement accounts, right? And Blair was essentially addressing the 40% and saying, look, right now, if you can pull that 3.9% or 4%, that's going to give you a certain amount of money. But with the right strategies, just for that 40% of your retirement, not the whole 100%, just that 40%, you can be pulling 10%, 11%. It all depends on what's available in the rates, but it's a 10, 11, 9, 12, like it varies, but it's a solid, once you lock it in, it's a solid amount and it's guaranteed until you stop breathing. So let's pick it up right from there.
1: Boy. So, and always, since we uttered the word annuity on the air, have to give that disclosure. Always have to remember. So folks, no annuity insurance company, just like no homeowners insurance company, just like no automobile insurance company, just like no health insurance company, are backed by FDIC. Really important you know that, okay? The legal disclosure is annuities insurance companies are backed by the full faith and claims paying ability of the underlying carrier, okay? Now, having said that for compliance, it's fascinating in this article, okay, that Hurwitz's research on longevity awareness adds yet another layer, is that they found a tremendous percentage of people misjudge the odds of living to a very old age, which means they undervalue the protection an annuity provides. Now, this was chilling. Her research has shown that giving people objective information about longevity risk can increase interest in guaranteed income. In other research with Mitchell, she found that retirees who passed on purchasing an annuity earlier in their life often wished they had made a different choice.
0: Yeah.
1: Because guess what? It's no different than forgetting to fill up at that gas station before you make that trek to Las Vegas through the desert, which, folks, I have done. And it is, if you want to have a spiritual experience, when you know you're going to run out of gas, you just don't know. It's the same with money. Because all those do-it-yourselfers out there that obviously we will not get a chance to speak or engage with all of them, just remember this. You're riding high on these high-flying AI stocks and loving, oh, Blair, I'm up 30, 50, 80%. Who cares? When the market pulls back and you now have said goodbye to that lifetime paycheck, which only occurred because you were working, trading hours for cash flow, and now you are consuming your own dollars and you see that number dropping, guess the first thing you're going to do? Get really cheap, and cheap with yourself and your dreams that you had planned, because I've seen it not once, twice, but thousands of times over the years. When the market pulls back, the house, the car, the helping the kids, the travel, the hobbies, whatever it was, get put on hold. I call it just-in-case retirement. Honey, I know we were going to do that after 30 years of saving, but this market's a little scary. We better tighten the hatches just in case. It's no different than watching the gambler at the Bellagio. Honey, I'll come up to the room when I break even after holding the dice or playing at the tables all day.
0: I'll do you one better. I've seen people do that, have that mentality through good markets. Just saying, you know, we don't know what's going to happen. We think
1: exactly
0: this
1: right.
0: is what we can pull, but we're not going to extend the way we think we or the way we originally wanted to.
1: It's
0: because
1: musical chairs. I remember 10 years ago we were talking about, because we've been through some, you know, actually funky markets together. You know something? Hang in there. Market's coming back here for the long haul. Really? When? Oh, I better work longer. I better do this. I'll change my allocation. Then they just squirming, trying to get back on track. Once again, folks, the invitation is open. It doesn't cost you anything to spend 15 or 20 minutes. It's a quick conversation. Or feel free to visit. We got a beautiful computer office in Woodland Hills. Come in, challenge the math. Challenge it. Get out of a belief system that's built on flawed beliefs. Challenge the math. Okay? You can tell me that 2 and 2 is 5 all day long, but at some point, when you go to your current advisor and say, by the way, don't tell me I'm crazy, but this guy, or I was told, I can get 8, 9, 10, 12%, depending on obviously what age you are. We'll get into the next segment. Can you guarantee me that? Just send me an email. God knows I don't want to own an annuity, but I love the idea of that 10, 11, or 12% cash flow forever, and I like working with you. So just send me that email so I feel we can move forward together.
0: Yeah, good luck waiting on that.
1: Exactly.
0: All right. We got to take another break, but stick around because we're going to go into the exact rates that are happening now in this next segment. So don't go anywhere. But do you need help building a plan designed to make sure that your money lasts throughout your retirement? I think you do. And if you've saved $500,000 or more for retirement and need help making some really big decisions, be one of the first 15 callers right now at 800-499-1658. That's 800-499-1658. 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You're going to feel so much smarter after this first appointment once you get yourself educated on what money actually does in retirement. Now, the CPR, it can be done virtually or it can be done in Blair's Woodland Hills office. But during this appointment, Blair will address the 6 cornerstones of the Forte formula, which include income planning, tax planning, long-term care planning, Social Security planning, estate planning, and even legacy planning. You can also visit Blair at his website, retirementthrough, that's THRU, design.com for more information. 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
0: Welcome back to The Financial Bottom Line. My name is Phil John Grande. I'm with, as always, wealth planner and strategist, founder of Retirement Through Design and the Forte Formula, and best-selling author with Steve Forbes, Blair Aronson. And of course, it is my favorite time of the show. We're doing rates. And today we're going to do some really fun ones because we're going to give you a very short, brief, like turnaround on
1: exactly. Short deferral.
0: What is possible.
1: Okay.
0: Short deferral.
1: So. I just plugged it. By the way, the disclaimer, as of this show, these rates are actually real and guaranteed. But as we all know, rates are all over the place. So if you call in 30, 60, 90 days, there is a possibility they may be different. That's all. I just don't want anybody to be disappointed. I heard you say blah, blah, blah, blah, blah. Okay. 62-year-old today puts in, can be $1, can be $10 million, it matters not. The guaranteed lifetime cash flow at 65, this is just a 3-year cooking period, okay? Just put it in, let it bake for 3 years. This is pretty astonishing. 10.097% cash flow on every dollar.
0: Are you kidding me? In 3 years.
1: So let me make this sense. So watch this. Somebody who has $1 million in a 401, I don't care, maybe they inherited $1 million, they could have $200,000, whatever the number is. $500,000 in this policy would guarantee, it's simple fifth grade math, $500,000 times 10.097% is $50,485 a year for as long as they are breathing. No watch. So for everybody who is just loving this market, okay, I don't know, Blair, that sounds good, but I'm up 20, 30% last year. Okay, no big deal. This is what you have to grow your 500 to in the next 3 years, okay? So for you to get 50,485, you're going to be held to the 4% rule. 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
0: Yep.
1: So $762,000 on an account of $500,000, if you can just rack up 152.4% in that 3 years and not lose it all the following year, you're golden.
0: Yeah.
1: That's the power. 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
0: All right. We're unfortunately at the end of the show, but if you've saved $500,000 or more for retirement and have heard that and just said, all right, I got to find out more about this, which I really would imagine you would want to find out more, be one of the first 15 callers right now at 800-499-1658. That's 800-499-1658. 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This can be done virtually, or it could be done in Blair's Woodland Hills office. But during this appointment, Blair will address the six cornerstones of the Forte formula, which include income planning, tax planning, long-term care planning, social security planning, estate planning, and even legacy planning. You can also visit Blair at his website, Retirement Through, that's THRU, design.com for more information. 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
14: President Trump says he's still determined to deliver a speech tonight on the National Mall despite weather forcing attendees to evacuate. Those celebrating the 4th of July are being urged to seek shelter as severe thunderstorms surround the city. President Trump said in a post on Truth Social that he still intends to speak this evening to mark America's 250th birthday, and a massive fireworks show is planned afterwards. Meanwhile, the storm threat could last several hours. Massive crowds turned out in Tehran for today's official start of the funeral for Iran's late Supreme Leader, Ayatollah Khomeini. Iran is holding a six-day state funeral, with millions expected to gather at the city's Grand Mosque ahead of his burial on July 9th. The ceremonies are being held nearly 4 months after he was killed in a U.S.-Israeli airstrike on his compound in Tehran. Peace talks between the United States and Iran are set to resume after the funeral. A pretty shocking price for parking at one stadium hosting FIFA World Cup matches. More from Jason Nathanson.
15: In Southern California, there's already been a lot of outrage over the price of official parking at SoFi Stadium for World Cup matches. For next week's quarterfinals match, you can't get anything at the stadium right now for under $300. But that's cheap compared to one private lot Fox 11 found charging $676 for a spot half a mile away. The cheapest ticket for the game, by the way, on StubHub is $3,300. I'm Jason Nathanson.
14: MLB has announced the starting lineups for this year's Major League Baseball All-Star Game. The National League is headlined by Los Angeles Dodgers two-way superstar Shohei Ohtani, while three-time American League MVP Aaron Judge tops the American League's lineup. Los Angeles Angels outfielder Mike Trout earned his 12th All-Star trip, the most of any starter in either league. Dodgers first baseman Freddie Freeman hit double digits with his 10th career All-Star selection. The 96th All-Star game will take place July 14th at Philadelphia's Citizens Bank Park. I'm Rob Martier.
16: 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KABC.
17: A crackdown on speeding and drunk drivers is ongoing through the holiday weekend. More from Jason Nathanson.
15: CHP says it'll be using 100 low-profile patrol cars throughout the state, which blend in with other cars to target speeders and people driving under the influence. 7 people died and over 400 were hurt in more than 850 speed-related crashes during the same period last year.
17: A report says the FBI had a mole inside the political circle of California Governor Gavin Newsom as far back as 2024. The California Post reports Democratic insider and lobbyist Alexis Podesta wore an FBI wire as part of a criminal investigation that took down Newsom's former chief of staff, Dana Williamson. And Los Angeles City and County leaders sent a scathing letter to the owner of a fire-damaged cold storage warehouse in Boyle Heights. They're demanding that the company take a series of steps to remediate public health damage caused by the eight-day fire. Those are the headlines. I'm Sharon Reardon.
13: 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Now.
18: In Downey on the 105, eastbound before Studebaker Road, crash in the middle lane. Probably is cleared by now. Wasn't really causing any trouble anyway. 60 freeway eastbound before Garfield Avenue in Montebello. It's a disabled vehicle waiting for help in the middle lane. In Commerce on the 710 northbound before Washington Boulevard, crashing the two left lanes is being worked on. Looks like it's three vehicle collisions. Got things slow from Atlantic Bandini.
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31: California needs fixing. 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
34: And right now it's time to open up the California Crime Blotter.
35: If the cashier is dummy,
32: we can make this stuff up if we tried.
36: I said, hell no, baby boy. Let me get up on out of here.
32: It's the California Crime Blotter.
34: And the first edition of today's blotter involves a case of mistaken identity of sorts.
37: A couple in the Bay Area had a home invasion burglary where not only were their possessions stolen, but their identity was stolen. And that ended up with them getting a tax refund taken from the government because the government says that they owed $10,000 in tolls on the 91 freeway in Orange County. It's again, this couple lives in the Bay, not in Riverside or the OC. For more on this, we go to ABC 7 in the Bay.
38: I pulled up. There was a cop car. My door was open. The glass on the door was broke.
39: Sandy and Terry McGee were devastated by a burglary at their Antioch home 9 years ago.
38: And there was glass all over the ground. And then I went upstairs and I opened the door. And that's when I saw my house was ransacked. They took things out of the closet. It was all over the floor. They opened boxes.
40: We didn't sleep for months.
37: Yeah, I get it.
34: Has that ever happened to you before?
37: I have never had my home broken into, but I got to imagine I would be a mess.
34: It's happened twice to me. Both times at Garden Grove. One time when we were gone and my bedroom was one of the rooms that got trashed. And the other time was a cat burglar when we were all asleep and they broke in through the front window and stole my dad's car. They took the keys right off the counter and then drove the car away. It gets into your head and it becomes very hard to feel safe in your own home and even harder to go to sleep at night knowing that someone might be in your house who's not supposed to be there.
40: We're up in the middle of the night bumping into each other, checking, making sure the house is safe.
39: Thieves took jewelry, watches, and a laptop, but most heartbreaking, a box of family keepsakes.
38: I remember the feeling of opening that drawer and seeing that box gone. It was all sentimental stuff to me. My girls' baby teeth and my girls' bracelets from when they were born and stuff from my dad's funeral. And all the little prayer cards from his funeral. You know, that stuff, it's gone. It's
39: the burglary.
37: Who steals that?
34: What value does that have to anyone other than to this family?
37: Just disgusting.
39: The burglary was hard enough, but it wasn't the end. Another crime has been quietly unfolding, and they didn't know it until they filed their taxes last year.
38: So I was really excited. It was $1,052.
39: The couple was expecting a state tax refund for the first time in decades. Instead, they got this notice from the Franchise Tax Board saying their refund had been intercepted by an agency they never heard of, the Orange County Transportation Authority.
34: Surprise!
37: Wait a second. How exactly does a couple from Antioch run afoul of the OCTA?
34: Well, they didn't, but the people who broke into their home did.
39: the Orange County Transportation Authority. What they discovered was shocking.
38: They told me 161 citations, over $10,000.
34: Can you imagine what a nightmare it'll be to get that fixed?
37: So somebody who stole the identities of these people somehow were able to get, I'm not even sure how this works, but every single time they went on the express lanes of the 91 freeway, this couple got the bill. That is wild.
39: The agency claimed Terry had been driving his car here in the 91 express lanes for years without paying tolls. But the McGees say that was impossible.
38: I didn't even know what the 91 express lane was.
37: Well, then you have lived a pretty nice life for a long time if you don't know what the 91 is.
34: Because let me tell you something. I have spent a lot of time on that freeway. And it doesn't matter what time of day or night you're on it. That freeway is as clogged as Rosie O'Donnell's arteries.
37: That is the third shot at Rosie this week.
38: Or where it was.
39: The 91 is an 18-mile stretch of commuter lanes between Riverside and Orange counties, 400 miles away from Antioch.
38: They told me it was a Cadillac registered to Terry McGee, and he's been driving on the 91 express lane and never paid the toll. And I tried to tell them, we don't live in SoCal. We live here, and we were born and raised here, and it's not us. I mean, I could show you I was at work. I can show you he was here, and they
37: don't have the Cadillac.
34: Nope, and they don't care either.
38: Basically, they said, but you could have let someone use your car.
37: So this tells you just how comforting it is, the government in California. I got this notice. Let me just tell you, my identity was stolen. Somebody is impersonating me and using my name to go up and down those express lanes. Yeah, we don't buy that. You probably just gave your car to a friend.
34: You know, I'm not even going to blame the state for this one. Anytime you have a dispute with any entity and they go, don't worry about it. You can clear things up with the 800 number. Just call Rez. That takes you to a black hole where problems are just unfixable. I was in Las Vegas not long ago, and I was staying at a property where I have a card where it takes care of the parking fee. You don't have to pay for parking. But those cards expire all the time, and you have to go into the casino to get the new card because they want you to gamble when you're there. And so I pull into the casino, I park the car, I pay the fee because I don't want to get the car towed, and I figure, okay, I'm going to get the new card that's not expired, show it to the front desk, and they'll give me a refund. And they go, oh no, a third party actually owns the parking lot. So you have to call this 800 number and get everything fixed. I call the 800 number, and of course I get a foreign call center, and the problem takes up 45 minutes of my time. And then they say it's unfixable. You have to scream at them and demand that you get someone in the United States, and then the problem gets fixed in 2 minutes. But if you think you're going to fix any problem by calling the 800 number and talking to whoever it is that picks up the phone, you're wrong. They are paid to tell you that you're wrong and not even to listen to your argument.
38: Basically, they said, but you could have let someone use your car.
39: Then Sandy recalled 6 years ago, a San Bernardino sheriff's detective told them a man used Terry's driver's license to buy two cars. She realized that man must have racked up the fines. And
37: so the dealer doesn't even check the face to the person using the license?
34: Boy, there's a lot of due diligence going on here.
39: She realized that man...
37: Guarantee that dealership wasn't on CarPro.
34: Nope.
39: She realized that man must have racked up the fines, and it started with that burglary.
38: They took Terry's driver's license, social security card. They took my passport.
40: And now it's coming back. Now I got somebody stealing who I am.
38: It's very upsetting to me because I have to relive it again. You know, the robbery. It just brings it all back. It's horrible.
39: Sandy disputed the charges with the
34: transport. By the way, identity theft should be punished about as severely as you punish someone for crime. Because you could wreck someone's life over it. You can prevent them from being able to leave the country. You can prevent them from getting a loan from a bank. You can send them bills through the mail. You can have collection services come after them. You can wreck someone's entire life and financial portfolio if you steal their identity. The reason that we're so lax with it is because it's something that illegal aliens frequently do. They have stolen social security numbers, and that's how they work, and that's how they get by. But look at what's going on to these two people. Can you imagine living this nightmare and trying to untangle this knot?
38: You know, the robbery, it just brings it all back. It's horrible.
39: Sandy disputed the charges with the Transportation Authority, but she says the agency required her to prove Terry did not own the car. The problem? They never saw this.
37: Boy, if there was any situation where maybe you want to take their word for it, it would be what's going on with this couple.
34: No, they will be treated like criminals for the rest of their life.
39: They never saw the citations, which were mailed to a different address for years.
38: I told them somebody stole our identity, that they're the ones that drove through there.
39: Sandy says she sent the police report listing the stolen identification, but no response. She sent it again, along with an FTC identity theft report and this DMV letter flagging the fraud. Still, she says, no response.
37: What the hell, OCTA?
34: Come on, get with the program.
38: And I'm crying on the phone. I'm yelling at these people that how am I going to prove to you that is not us? What do you want? Oh, well,
37: this woman is getting victimized over and over and over and over again, this time by a transit agency.
38: Oh, well, you need to file a police report. I already did that.
39: Sandy says the agency warned it would garnish all payments the couple gets from the state, like tax refunds, until the debt was paid.
38: Well, it was awful. It was maddening.
39: Seven on Your Side reached out to the Transportation Authority, which declined to discuss the case, citing privacy laws. But we pushed for answers.
0: Seven on Your Side told a spokesperson the dispute process seemed to ignore documented identity theft, treating the couple like violators on the road. Well, someone listened.
39: The transit.
37: Once again, the local news gets done what government can't.
34: But okay, how screwed up is this, though? To get anything done with any government agency in the state, you have to go to the news and you have to publicly humiliate them.
37: That's how the game is played here. It's the only way to get people to do the right thing is, okay, you're not going to listen to me? Let me get Stephanie Sierra over here.
39: The transit agency reviewed the documents and determined Terry was not the registered owner of that car.
37: And they could have been viewing the same documents that the victim sent them over and over and over again, but they didn't even read the email.
34: I wonder what would happen to these people if they were to be caught. What kind of jail time would they be looking at? What kind of penalties would they be looking at? Because look at this chain reaction of misery that they created.
39: And officials dismissed the $10,000 in fines.
3: They dismissed it all. And what a relief that is.
39: A spokesperson tells us in part, quote, "We encourage people to contact us if they believe there has been an error."
37: That's what they did over and over and over again and gave you all the evidence showing that you got the wrong guy, and they ignored all of it.
34: They told them that they would garnish their tax refund.
39: "We are always willing to work directly with anyone to review their concerns."
37: No, you're not. Otherwise, this wouldn't be a story.
39: "And address issues as appropriate."
3: Thanks to you guys.
37: Why is it so hard for any, even Orange County Transportation Agency, why is it so hard to ever admit a mistake? We screwed up. We're going to do better. Why can't anybody do that?
34: Because they're trained to do the opposite. They are trained to tell you that you're wrong.
3: Thanks to you guys, it actually got done because this was not happening.
39: As for their tax refund, the couple got that back too.
38: "Today, we got this.
39: All $1,052.
38: Thanks to you guys."
0: Well, the couple is relieved, but now they're left wondering if their identities are being used for other illegal acts. Terry has changed.
34: They better hope this guy's not into child porn.
0: Terry has changed his driver's license number and may even change his social security number. Note, those are drastic measures that should not be taken lightly. So certainly some uncertainty here, but relief that $10,000 bill was raised.
1: That is infuriating.
2: It really is. Yeah. All right. Thank you, Stephanie.
37: So once again, the local news helping out a couple that was being completely ignored after they got a $10,000 bill for tolls on a freeway that they've never even heard of in the complete other part of the state.
32: You and California have so much in common. 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
34: All right, it's time to reopen the California crime blotter.
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34: And this edition takes us to Rockland,
37: where a whole bunch of tires are getting stolen.
34: Well, how do the cars get around?
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15: Fox 40 Sierra Krug is joining us live in the studio here at 10 Sierra. What are police telling us about that spike and where?
16: Well, Eric, according to the Rockland Police Department, since January, they have seen 13 separate thefts involving car rims and tires. They say when it comes to these types of...
37: They're stealing rims? What is this, 2004?
34: Remember when that happened to Jerry Brown when he was mayor of Oakland?
37: Oh, yeah.
16: They say when it comes to these types of crimes, there are ways drivers can protect their cars and deter thieves.
17: No one wants to be a third wheel, but here in Rockland, some drivers are waking up with no wheels at all.
18: We have seen an increase in tire thefts, specifically aftermarket type tires and rims from vehicles.
17: Lieutenant Greg Jensen...
37: This doesn't seem like the quickest kind of crime. Unless you've got the professional drill that the tire guys have, how are you loosening the lug nuts without anybody noticing?
34: No, you're right before, Randy. This is a super old school crime.
18: Tire thefts, specifically aftermarket type tires and rims from vehicles.
17: Lieutenant Greg Jensen with the Rockland Police Department tells us lately thieves have been targeting Toyota Camrys and Corollas and Honda Civics and Accords with sport trim rims and tires.
18: Suspects are...
37: No Nissans?
34: No Altimas.
18: ...are removing lug nuts, taking rims and tires, and leaving the car on the pavement with no rims and no tires.
17: According...
37: What, are they putting it on blocks? That was happening in the Beverly Grove earlier a couple of years ago.
34: Well, if you go back and you watch movies from the 80s or 90s, the hallmark of a bad neighborhood is you see cars on blocks all over the place.
17: According to Lockhorns LLC, a car security company, criminals on the hunt for wheels to steal generally go for these popular makes and models because demand is high, so they're easy to flip and sell.
37: Wait, where are you selling the tires?
34: It's got to be online or places like the Tenderloin, I guess.
37: Who's buying a tire on eBay? That seems real strange.
18: Since January of this year, we've had 13 different thefts associated with stealing rims and tires. And of those 13, it seemed like a majority of them were apartment complexes, but it wasn't universal.
17: Police confirmed these thefts most often happen overnight or in the early morning. Jensen adding these suspects are generally looking for convenience, so there are ways to protect your wheels.
18: Do that by...
37: Well, if you have a certain class of car, your car has a wheel lock, and then you take your car to get your tires rotated and you forget that you have a wheel lock, and they're like, I can't get your tires off.
17: Your wheels.
18: Do that by locking your lug nuts, park your car in the garage. If not, then park in well-lit areas and park in...
37: What if they stole all the copper wire so there is no well-lit area?
34: Well, keep in mind, the government in California doesn't want us in single-family homes. They want us living in apartment buildings where the criminals have access to things like rims and tires.
18: Park in well-lit areas and park in places where there's video surveillance. Suspects are obviously, they're looking for these things. They're looking for easy targets, so don't be an easy target.
16: Jensen says this trend is not specific to Rockland. He urges anyone who becomes a victim of this type of crime to immediately report it to your local police department's non-emergency line.
37: Don't drive over there because you don't have wheels.
34: Well, and how often do we hear from people when something like this happens and they have it on video and they go to the cops and they go, do you want the video? And the cops go, yeah, we don't want the video.
16: Eric, Nikki, back to you.
0: Sierra, thank you.
37: So there you go. In Rockland, lots and lots and lots of sets of tires and rims are getting stolen out of cars in apartment building parking lots.
32: 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But first, 5 minutes of prescription drug commercials.
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3: The husband of former House Speaker Nancy Pelosi is under investigation following a hit-and-run crash in Northern California. The Napa County Sheriff says 86-year-old Paul Pelosi is not suspected of DUI and was not arrested after allegedly hitting an unoccupied parked car yesterday in Yountville. The city of Carson is offering a reward to residents if they report illegal fireworks in a social media video. Mayor Lula Davis-Holmes says that any tip leading to a citation can be rewarded with up to $500. Air quality officials warn that smoke from the fireworks is expected to produce hazardous levels of particle pollution. The air quality index could reach the hazardous category at times in southern LA and northern Orange counties. And the statewide average gas price is down by a penny. AAA says the average price for a gallon of self-serve regular, now $5.40. Those are the headlines. I'm Sharon Reardon.
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4: With empty office space. So I guess a lot of people are not working at the office in Sacramento, and it is impacting a lot of the businesses, a lot of the restaurants, a lot of the bars, a lot of the coffee places right here in the heart of town, because they don't have the foot traffic that they used to have.
3: Well, then repurpose those buildings, convert them into much needed housing. But I hate the idea that you have to send all the state employees who've been working remotely for the last 6 years back to work so the sandwich shop stays in business.
4: You know, one of the buildings that I ran across today, the EDD building.
3: Oh, boy.
4: Remember them?
3: Oh, you mean the organization that sent out $30 billion, possibly more, in 2020 of fraudulent unemployment checks?
4: That building.
3: Oh, boy.
4: 800-222-5222 is the telephone number, 1-800-222-5222. As Randy mentioned before, it's not just New York City that is exploring the idea of government-run grocery stores. So is the city by the bay.
3: San Francisco is trying to figure out what to do about certain neighborhoods that have become food deserts, which is a term that means that there's no real grocery store near you. Maybe there's a corner store, maybe there's a liquor store, but there's not a place within walking or driving or transit distance to get you some fresh produce. So one of the ideas being floated by Bilal Mahmoud, the supervisor of the Tenderloin, is taxing big grocery store companies that close their businesses but are keeping the lease on an empty building because they don't want a competitor to move in, and maybe using some of that money to have a publicly funded grocery store.
4: This is so stupid. If you want grocery stores in your town, then you have to make life miserable for retail thieves. If people can go steal from grocery stores and get away with it, and the grocery store knows that there's no point in even calling the cops, the clock is ticking as to when that grocery store is going to close down. And guess what? None of their competitors are going to want to move in because they're going to get robbed too.
3: For more on this, we go to KPIX in the Bay.
5: Like gas, the price of groceries has also been a hot button issue for many Americans, with inflation at a 3-year high. Then adding to that, several chain grocery stores have closed across San Francisco, leaving many residents in a food desert. Arsuji Nam on.
3: And a medication desert, because a lot of Walgreens have closed.
4: That too.
5: Arsuji Nam on one city leader's new plan to open new stores and make food more affordable.
6: Dalda's is one of the only places in the Tenderloin that I'm able to go to. And it's quite amazing because 10 years ago, this didn't exist. It was an entire liquor store, and I was able to convert.
7: San Francisco District 5 Supervisor Bilal Mahmoud is a familiar face at Dalda's Community Market, grabbing fresh produce and groceries after work. And he's fighting for more local markets like these.
6: We're facing food deserts across the city where zombie stores are popping up.
3: Well, why do you think there are so many zombie stores in the Tenderloin? Could it be the zombie constituents?
4: Which is the majority of his constituents?
6: Where zombie stores are popping up, where large chain grocery stores and pharmacy buildings are going empty, and those corporations are holding the property, paying thousands of dollars of rent just to block competition from coming in.
3: Is that really happening, though? If a Walgreens closes,

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10: On in San Francisco. Meanwhile, in Los Angeles, a big-time labor leader has been accused of stealing from his own union.
11: It was a union guy representing one of the fire department unions, and he took out thousands and thousands and thousands of dollars because he had a gambling problem.
10: Uh-oh.
11: For more on this, here is KTLA.
12: Just a short time ago, California Attorney General Rob Bonta and LA County District Attorney Nathan Hochman held a news conference to announce charges against a former labor organization official.
13: He's charged with stealing money from a nonprofit that was supposed to help injured firefighters. KTLA's Jennifer McGraw joins us live in studio with those details. Good morning, Jen.
14: Omar and Lauren, good morning. Adam Walker was arrested around 7 this morning after a lengthy investigation that alleges he stole more than $80,000 from the firefighter nonprofit and used it for online gambling.
10: Whenever I find out that someone got in trouble for too much gambling, I always want to know what games they were playing. And I hope to God it's not Baccarat or Ultimate X Poker or the Buffalo.
11: Well, if we're talking online, that makes me think that we're talking sports wagering, or I guess now with Kalshi, you can bet on pretty much anything. But if it's online gambling, it's something he's doing in his pocket. Maybe that's poker, but I don't even know if you can do online poker games on your phone right now.
10: Oh, yeah, you can. You can play anything. You can play poker. You can play hot pots. You can play huff and puff.
11: You can play those with money right now?
10: You can play huff and more puff.
11: So you've got one heck of a sense of willpower if you could be playing poker while doing the show and you're not. Good for you.
10: Well, I do it on my phone, not for money, just for fun. And I had to stop doing it because I kept draining my battery.
11: At what point do you actually memorize all the possible plays that you can do on Ultimate X Poker?
10: Well, you know what I do? I take pictures of my screen and then I plug it into Grok and I ask Grok, what is the best play here? If it's something I don't know.
11: Oh boy.
14: and used it for online gambling, his RV, mortgage payments, among several other transactions. Walker is the former secretary of UFLAC. He was removed from office following a forensic audit by the International Association of Firefighters.
11: By the way, UFLAC is the organization that's getting their own sales tax measure on the ballot. The money to bail out the fire department will be on the November ballot.
10: Great.
14: At the end of 2024, Bonta says Walker opened a foundation bank account naming himself as a sole signer and then used that account to transfer foundation funds into his personal accounts.
11: Yeah, this guy's not that bright. That's very traceable. Not even like, oh, we put the money into crypto and then you have no idea where it goes. No, I just started wiring money to myself.
10: Well, you're thinking that this is a well thought out plan. My guess is this guy's up until 3-4 in the morning gambling, losing everything he has, trying to figure out the next day how he's going to make the mortgage payment.
11: I got to imagine if he comes up with a dumb plan this quickly, it is possible, though I don't know, but it is definitely possible that he needed to pay a bookie and he needed to pay that bookie real quick or he was about to lose his thumbs.
10: Could be.
14: They found that he attempted to conceal those transfers by creating false reimbursement records and forged receipts specifically designed to mislead auditors. He then allegedly used the funds for himself. They say this case is more than financial loss. It's about public trust.
4: And using money that should have otherwise gone to injured firefighters for his own personal gain, that's been alleged for online gambling, for mortgage payments, for his RV loan payments, and then falsifying paperwork as has been alleged to try and conceal his activities.
11: Do you think he took that RV to just every native casino in the state?
10: Oh, yeah. Oh, yeah. That RV has spent some time in Laughlin, too.
4: This is why criminal law enforcement is so important in this area.
14: Both Bonta and Hochman emphasize that public trust in nonprofit organizations is key. Trust plays a critical role in our communities, and they depend on the confidence of donors, members, and the public to carry out their missions. When somebody is entrusted with managing those resources to use them for personal gain, that trust erodes and is undermined.
11: They busted the trust.
14: As a result, Adam Walker has been charged with grand theft and forgery. He will be arraigned later today.
11: So there you go. A union secretary with the firefighters union stole nearly $80,000 for a whole lot of things. But obviously, we got to lead with online gambling.
10: Do you think that guy's on Kalshi right now betting what the jury will do?
11: He probably is. And he could probably do so pretty well on guessing that he is going to be guilty.
10: If you'd like to email the show, you can do so at johnnydontlikeshow@gmail.com. That's johnnydontlikeshow@gmail.com. And Randy, if you're in the Central Valley of California, you can now listen to us on the weekends.
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18: President Trump says he's still determined to deliver a speech tonight on the National Mall despite weather forcing attendees to evacuate. Those celebrating the 4th of July are being urged to seek shelter as severe thunderstorms surround the city. President Trump said in a post on Truth Social that he still intends to speak this evening to mark America's 250th birthday, and a massive fireworks show is planned afterwards. Meanwhile, the storm threat could last several hours. Massive crowds turned out in Tehran for today's official start of the funeral for Iran's late Supreme Leader, Ayatollah Khomeini. Iran is holding a six-day state funeral, with millions expected to gather at the city's Grand Mosque ahead of his burial on July 9th. The ceremonies are being held nearly 4 months after he was killed in a U.S.-Israeli airstrike on his compound in Tehran. Peace talks between the United States and Iran are set to resume after the funeral. A pretty shocking price for parking at one stadium hosting FIFA World Cup matches. More from Jason Nathanson.
19: In Southern California, there's already been a lot of outrage over the price of official parking at SoFi Stadium for World Cup matches. For next week's quarterfinals match, you can't get anything at the stadium right now for under $300. But that's cheap compared to one private lot Fox 11 found charging $676 for a spot half a mile away. The cheapest ticket for the game, by the way, on StubHub is $3,300. I'm Jason Nathanson.
18: MLB has announced the starting lineups for this year's Major League Baseball All-Star Game. The National League is headlined by Los Angeles Dodgers two-way superstar Shohei Ohtani, while three-time American League MVP Aaron Judge tops the American League's lineup. Los Angeles Angels outfielder Mike Trout earned his 12th All-Star trip, the most of any starter in either league. Dodgers first baseman Freddie Freeman hit double digits with his 10th career All-Star selection. The 96th All-Star Game will take place July 14th, at Philadelphia's Citizens Bank Park. I'm Rob Martier.
20: 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KABC.
21: A pretty shocking price for parking at one stadium hosting FIFA World Cup matches. More from Jason Nathanson.
19: In Southern California, there's already been a lot of outrage over the price of official parking at SoFi Stadium for World Cup matches. For next week's quarterfinals match, you can't get anything at the stadium right now for under $300. But that's cheap compared to one private lot Fox 11 found charging $676 for a spot half a mile away. The cheapest ticket for the game, by the way, on StubHub is $3,300. I'm Jason Nathanson.
21: The husband of former House Speaker Nancy Pelosi is under investigation after a hit-and-run crash in Northern California. 86-year-old Paul Pelosi is not suspected of DUI. And the Utah Jazz has agreed to a two-year deal with Jackson Hayes for $12 million. Hayes played for the Lakers last season. Those are your headlines. I'm Sean Dion.
9: KABC Dependable Traffic, now.
10: And a brush fire reported in Lancaster now on the 14 southbound at Avenue H, off in the right side of the freeway in a field. It's got traffic slow from Avenue G. In Arcadia, the 210 westbound before Baldwin Avenue. Broken down car sitting in the right lane needs help. And in Grand Terrace on the 215 freeway southbound before Iowa, La Cadena. You got a crash in the two middle lanes slowing traffic from Barton Road.
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3: 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Taxes are high.
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25: California needs fixing. 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
26: California for some things fixing. 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
25: California needs fixing.
26: They often need repeating. 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
10: It's the Fix California Hour replay with John Phillips and Randy Wang.
11: We have yet another instance of a nonprofit, this time in the Bay Area, where tax forms show that money that went from donors went to personal living expenses, not to what the charity says the money was going towards. For more on this, we go to KPIX in the Bay.
27: Investigation into a charity on the peninsula which helps the needy. Ecumenical Hunger Program raises millions each year to feed the hungry. Donors giving generously to support the nonprofit in East Palo Alto. But it appears some of that money was instead used to cover debts and pay expenses of staffers.
11: That's not food.
10: No, it's not. Not even close.
27: Our Suji Nam on what we discovered in tax documents and the family connection.
28: It's a Bay Area charity that promises to help feed those in need. Ecumenical Hunger Program recently celebrated.
11: Can you come up with a better name?
28: 50 years of serving the East Palo Alto community. A banner at their facility marks the milestone. But our investigation has uncovered evidence that some donations were used to cover personal expenses. Tax documents we reviewed show program officials spent more than $1 million for things like personal mortgages, car payments, and rent.
29: This would be a red flag.
10: I see. Okay, this is just a money laundering scheme, like so many of these nonprofits. It seems like there's no oversight going on at all with these things. The money just keeps coming. They have these names that make it seem like they're altruistic, and they can just do whatever they want.
30: Several red flags.
31: Certainly raise eyes as to impropriety.
28: I talked to three different experts to help us dig deeper into Ecumenical Hunger Program's financials, including UC Berkeley forensic accounting professor Eric Bell.
30: Particularly when you are using money that has been earmarked for public use, to misuse even a dollar of that could be problematic.
11: Could be?
10: How about is?
28: Medical Hunger Program is a family affair. Lisa Preston is the executive director. She succeeded her mother, Navita Butler. And Preston's daughter, Lakeisha Roberts, is the associate director.
11: It's a nonprofit dynasty.
10: And the taxpayers are footing the bill.
28: From 2023 to 2024, the nonprofit says it served nearly 20,000 people through their emergency food program. In that same year, however, public tax filings show that the nonprofit paid thousands and thousands of dollars to Preston's family, including in-laws.
30: Good to know that they are being...
11: Wait, even the in-laws are getting money from this?
10: It sounds like everyone in the family is on this gravy train.
30: Honest and direct in terms of what they're reporting, but it doesn't change the fact that this does raise questions.
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11: How do you even get that high?
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11: Nope.
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11: Wait a second, $46,000? 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That's like, what, almost $4,000 a month. Let's see, $46,000 divided by 12. So they're in a $3,800 subsidized apartment from this nonprofit.
10: How is it that everyone in this family is not in prison?
11: Yet they did put it all on their taxes. I wonder how much of this is legal.
28: And a past employee receiving more than $9,000 for personal expenses.
4: Be misleading donors as to what money that is being donated to the organization is being actually used for.
28: Cal State East Bay assistant professor Brandon Phillips says there should be more accountability in the nonprofit sector.
4: When these documents get submitted to the IRS, you know, they should be going over them and doing, oversight and holding organizations accountable. But because of, you know, some of the disarray that's happening in federal government right now, there is probably things like this that are falling through the cracks.
28: The nonprofit's IRS 990 form shows they generated $7.9 million in revenue, but also lost more than $642,000 between 2023 and 2024.
11: Whoa.
10: And let me tell you something. It's not just true in the United States. It's true in any country that allows graft like this to exist. When a government is fundamentally corrupt, there's only one way for taxes to go, and that's up, because you constantly need more money to pay more people off. I mean, look at how many people in this one family alone are living off of the spoils produced by this nonprofit. It's a recipe for disaster. Look at how many of these governments are asking for tax increases because they don't have the money to pay their bills. Well, they don't have the money to pay their bills because this is where it's going.
28: We reached out to the nonprofit to see if they'd sit down with us. Lisa Preston, the executive director, declined our request for an interview, saying, quote, "The issues in the tax filing that you're referring to are still being researched and final determinations have not been made at this time."
11: You need to research how much money you were given to your extended family?
10: Well, it sounds like it's going to be quite a project.
28: Accordingly, I am not at liberty to discuss these issues with the press at this time.
30: Whenever you are paying a family member, even when it's disclosed, that raises concerns about related party transactions and whether or not it was done at an arm's length transaction.
28: Ecumenical Hunger Program has a board of directors to help oversee operations. Each member gets a copy of the tax filings. We reached out to the board chairman, Jim Anderson, who wrote in part, quote, "I am not aware of any funds being used for personal matters by Ecumenical Hunger Program's executive director."
11: Yeah, and you should really watch this report on KPIX.
10: You'll learn a whole lot.
28: Ecumenical Hunger Program did administer a family sustainability program that was started during COVID that provided financial assistance to families in need in our community.
10: No. They provided financial assistance to one family, theirs.
11: They were a family in need. And families was the extended family. This is a giant GoFundMe disguised as a nonprofit.
28: This program is no longer in existence. We also reached out to the board treasurer, who signed off on the documents, but did not hear back. Tax attorney Sam Brotman weighs in.
31: There was a section on the tax return that noted that they did an independent audit, whatever that means. When you sign tax filings, you're signed under penalty of perjury, and somebody takes the overall responsibility for the content of the return. So I would think that there is some level of ownership or knowledge over these are the things, these are the financial transactions that this charity engages in.
28: We contacted the Attorney General's office, and a spokesperson said, quote, "To protect their integrity, we are unable to comment on, even to confirm or deny, potential or ongoing investigations." In past cases where wrongdoing was found within nonprofits,
31: they can conduct an audit. There are civil fines and penalties and sanctions that are commonly associated with these. You know, those are kind of some of the examples on the state side. On the federal side, there are tax consequences to these transactions.
30: When you look at their Form 990 from the previous year, it was one line item that said payment of personal expenses, and it had everything was lumped into one, which could I-
10: Well, if you itemized it, people might ask questions. So why bother doing that?
11: Where did the $4,000 to the DMV come from?
30: Which makes me want to ask the question, if that was broken out, how much would we see of employees' personal expenses?
28: Ecumenical Hunger Program says its mission is to help neighbors in need. The question is whether some of that money they've raised is also helping families of those running the nonprofit.
11: I think you just answered the question.
10: I think you spent about 6 minutes answering that question.
9: Now, the board of directors chairman told us the board is looking into whether the grants from the Family Sustainability Program were properly administrated. But he said he would not comment until that research has concluded. We're going to keep checking in on this story.
11: Just one in the line of many, many, many, many, many nonprofits out there in California making a whole bunch of money that's supposed to go help the needy, that's really helping the people run the organization.
10: Mark my words, if California ever gets an honest attorney general, or if any of these DAs at the county level decide they're going to start looking into this, the sky is the limit. Because I think most of them are crooked. Most of these nonprofits, most of these NGOs are money laundering schemes. But no one's paying attention to them because they're politically connected. And if you pop one of these nonprofits, then you would have to pop the politicians who are giving them the money too, because some of that money makes its way back to the politicians in different forms. Sometimes it can be in money going back into their campaigns. Sometimes it can be these organizations employing the friends or family members of the politicians. It's a bad look for the politicians. So the politicians don't want anyone poking around at the standards and practices of these organizations, because all of them are going to end up looking bad.
26: 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For one, you're both broke. 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
10: All right, let's reopen the California crime blotter.
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26: It's the California crime blotter.
10: As it turns out, bipping isn't just an Oakland thing. It's going on right in your neck of the woods, Randy, the San Fernando Valley, too.
24: I've been bipped several times.
11: A whole string of bips happen in North Hollywood. For more on this, we go to a report from NBC in Los Angeles.
32: All right, breaking news, a shocking discovery in North Hollywood. More than a dozen cars were vandalized, neighbors having to wake up to see their windows smashed. NBC4's Camilla Rambaldi joins us.
10: Can you imagine starting out your day that way? Let's say you stayed up a little bit too late the night before. You had one too many drinks. You're moving a little slow. You hit that snooze button. You choke down some coffee. You choke down some oatmeal. You're going to fight your way through traffic to get to the office. And you walk out and you look at a crime scene where your car is.
11: You ever been bipped before?
10: Me? No.
11: I've been bipped, not several times, but just once. It was when I was living very close to North Hollywood in Valley Village. And I was hanging out with some friends who lived a couple of blocks away. I decided after drinking way too many Miller High Lifes that I probably shouldn't drive home. So I left my car in front of their house and stumbled back to my disgusting studio apartment in Valley Village. Woke up the next morning, couldn't figure out where my car was because I had forgot that I left it somewhere. Once I finally realized that, I walk over and I see my car. And when I open up my door, I feel a little bit of a draft because there's no window on the passenger side door. The glass was smashed because drunk dumbass me left his iPod sitting in the cup holder.
10: Now, just imagine how pissed you'd be if you were bipped several times.
24: I've been bipped several times.
32: From the scene, Camilla, where were these cars parked?
33: Yeah, hi, Annabelle. We're here off of Cahuenga between Victory and Oxnard, rather. And you can see right on the street the aftermath. You can see the number of windows of glass here shattered on the ground as we continue to walk down this sidewalk. You can
10: okay.
33: see.
10: Okay. There are realtors, I'm sure, who are working in that neighborhood on that day who have been playing up that particular neighborhood to their clients. Imagine them walking down the street, taking them to a brand new condo that they are going to look at, where you're trying to convince them that they can make a life there and make that their home. And that's what you see on the way there.
11: All the things that they do to try to class up this area, calling parts of it the NoHo Arts District, is just not working. North Hollywood will always be North Hollywood.
33: More cars here that were vandalized. There's a man here that is now replacing this passenger window here that was...
11: You know, I had a friend who lived in North Hollywood, and she was quitting her job in radio to leave the country to go move in with her boyfriend in Europe, in Great Britain. And the day that she was supposed to leave everything behind and get on her plane, her house got broken into when she was out walking her dog, and her passport got stolen. That's a true story.
33: Vandalized. One neighbor told our photographer Jorge Diaz this morning they didn't hear anything and that this happened overnight. And we have counted at least 8 cars that have been vandalized just off of this street. Right?
11: You didn't hear 8 windows getting smashed?
10: How did everyone sleep through that?
11: They must have got the super white noise machine on.
33: By Irwin Street and another 4 on the other side of the street. So from our counting, nearly 20 cars have been vandalized. Again, you can see just the glass that's on the ground here. The LAPD telling NBC4 investigates that they received a call this morning at about 4:52 for a possible burglary for motor vehicles in the area. And LAPD is encouraging any victims to come to the station to make a report online. And if they have any video that they're looking for, that they want to investigate this. We've also learned that there is a unit that is on its way right now. But again, the aftermath here from this.
11: Wait, Channel 4 got there before the cops?
10: Of course. It sounds like someone's vacuuming something behind her, too.
11: Well, yeah, you got to vacuum out all the little glass shards so you don't cut yourself when you're wearing flip-flops in your car.
33: Morning, neighbors telling us that they are understandably very upset. We have been making calls to the LAPD, so we are gathering more information at this hour, and we will bring it to you as we get it on NBC LA. Again, we've counted at least nearly 20 cars here in North Hollywood that were vandalized. This
11: is the kind of story that you would hear all the time in San Francisco before they got their act together. This used to be the MO of what was going on in Union Square, where all the rental cars were getting bipped left and right, but they cracked down on that. LA, not so much.
10: Well, what's funny is that when people on the East Coast think about California excess, they still think about San Francisco. And yes, San Francisco certainly has its problems, but they seem to be on the upswing. If you want to talk about cities that just don't function on any level, right now, that's Los Angeles and Oakland.
11: Well, and to that point, 20 cars getting vandalized on Cahuenga Boulevard in North Hollywood. One street over is Hollywood Way, which divides North Hollywood to Burbank. You think this kind of crap is going on in Burbank?
10: Nope, because they won't put up with it. But in Los Angeles, they're willing to put up with it. And what you're willing to tolerate, you get more of.
33: This morning, Annabelle, I'll go ahead and send it back to you.
0: You know, it's just unfortunate to think about now this expense that so many people have to pay for. Camilla, thank you for that update.
11: I mean, yeah, you're in a situation. I remember this. You know, your glass gets shattered. That means that you either have to pay for it out of pocket, or you have to call your insurance company and file a claim. And if you call your insurance company and file a claim, it's very likely that they will either raise your rates or drop you entirely.
26: Coming up, John and Randy examine ways to fix our golden state. But first, 5 minutes of prescription drug commercials.
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2: KABC. A woman's journey from California to Hawaii in a rowboat is over in record time. More from Jason Nathanson.
1: Kelsey Fendler greeted by cheering fans in Honolulu Friday night as she became the fastest person to row solo across the Pacific Ocean, leaving Monterey, California 44 days ago. As she spotted land for the first time in a month and a half, she had some words of inspiration.
3: Think about trying to find your own big, hard, scary thing. You might not think that you are strong enough to finish it right now, but you're definitely strong enough to start it, and you'll find everything else along the way.
1: I'm Jason Athenson.
2: In a social media post, the Los Angeles Regional Food Bank announced that Travis Kelce and Taylor Swift, newly married, have made a $1 million donation to them. And a dozen people, including seven children, were injured in a crash on the 5 freeway early Saturday morning. Those are your headlines. I'm Sean Dion.
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5: The world that we live in. And it seems like, at least for some of them, people are starting to blow the whistle. We know, for example, Nick Shirley in CBS News in the San Fernando Valley blew the whistle on a lot of the hospice fraud. That's a little bit different type of fraud than the one I'm talking about, but you get the idea. Taxpayers are upset that their money is being wasted and people are getting rich when they're supposed to be working in a non-for-profit for an altruistic reason. Well, one of these nonprofits that's been on our radar for quite a while is now on the chopping block, or at least part of its budget is on the chopping block, because they're under the microscope.
3: Look, there's a lot of budget cuts that need to happen in San Francisco, but it is long overdue to start looking at cutting the budget of Urban Alchemy, a nonprofit operating in San Francisco, as well as places like Culver City and Portland. That, well, London Breed, you tell us about Urban Alchemy.
6: People have been stabbed in Urban Alchemy. They've been shot. They've been attacked. And they still show up every single day as an alternative to policing for this community.
3: I'm shocked she didn't win re-election. But Urban Alchemy is the organization that funds street ambassadors, the people in the yellow jackets that don't actually have any law enforcement experience. A lot of them are ex-cons. Some would call these programs jobs programs for the unemployable. They also operate a few homeless shelters in San Francisco with not a whole lot of success. And there have been a lot of documented cases in some of the shelters that they operate in Portland that a lot of the Urban Alchemy practitioners were also the people dealing the drugs to the people living in the shelter.
5: Great.
3: But let's see what's going on with the potential cut to Urban Alchemy in San Francisco. Here's a report from KPIX in the Bay.
7: Just a couple weeks left in the fiscal year, the San Francisco Board of Supervisors is going through Mayor Daniel Lurie's proposed budget with a fine-toothed comb. Lurie says he's working to close a nearly $650 million deficit.
3: And you know, there are a lot of places that you could trim a lot of fat. Like, for instance, Lurie has said he doesn't like the harm reduction programs. Well, we should cancel all the contracts to all the needle distribution programs throughout San Francisco. They said they got rid of them, but they're still there.
5: 100%.
7: More than 100 city workers have been laid off. And 400 vacant positions could go unfilled to help close that gap. But as that debate is happening in City Hall, Brad Hamilton reports one San Francisco nonprofit is pushing forward with its mission, despite the uncertainty over future funding.
3: Do you remember, it was a couple of years ago, Leanne Melendez of ABC7 in the Bay had a fantastic report on Urban Alchemy and their practitioners. And they broke down how much money the organization gets paid for what they do. And what they found out was the people walking up and down the Tenderloin, the ambassadors, were getting paid $8 for every contact they had with the homeless. And a contact would be described as helping somebody out, connecting them with services, or offering them a cigarette. Hey, you want a cigarette? $8. That's how much the city pays for that.
5: And then we have to pay to treat the lung cancer, too.
8: Inside of a modest San Francisco office, Urban Alchemy's heart program huddles up, mapping out what could be an unpredictable

0: shift. Michael Polito is one of the program's team leaders. He says it's a different kind of response unit, one that's built on lived experience.
1: Probably around the
2: 8th. It's one of those terms that drives me crazy.
3: Because it means nothing. If you've been on the planet a while and you haven't died, you have lived experience. What kind of credential is that?
2: Lived experience is what causes homeless boards and agencies to say, you know who we need to have in charge? The homeless.
3: Or gang members.
2: There's that too.
1: I was arrested.
0: Polito is one of the program's team leaders. He says it's a different kind of response unit, one that's built on lived experience.
1: Probably around the age of 16, I was arrested, given life without parole.
2: Oh boy.
3: Whoa. You don't get that for shoplifting.
1: For some poor decision making on my part when I was a kid. After 33 years, I was taken to court and, you know, I had the charges dropped and given the opportunity to actually come out here and be a productive member of society.
2: I want to know more about this story.
3: What do you have to do in the state of California to get 33 years behind bars as a juvenile?
2: I'm going to imagine he was part of some kind of gang shooting.
3: Yeah. Gang shooting? I don't even think you get that for killing one person. There has to be a box score for what this guy did.
2: Well, and here's where I have a big issue with our whole system that they call in California CDCR, the California Department of Corrections and Rehabilitation. This guy was in prison for 33 years, and he comes out with zero job skills, so the only thing he can do is work for Urban Alchemy?
3: Well, don't forget, Randy, he had quote-unquote life experience.
0: And that is exactly what he's doing these days. His office is now a car, and his day is dictated by the next call. Heart teams respond to nonviolent, non-medical 911 and 311 calls.
2: And then you call 911 when that person stabs you.
3: Okay, just think about this for a second. They don't want to send the cops into dangerous situations because, you know, we don't want people to have bad experiences with the black and whites. So let's send a guy in who spent the last 33 years of his life in prison for doing God knows what, because if there's anything that this guy knows, it's how to defuse a situation.
2: They call this, it's another term that drives me crazy, trusted messengers. This guy will be trusted in the community because he's been in prison for 30 years. What?
0: Situations involving people in crises, often struggling with homelessness or mental health challenges.
2: And you know what's going to make them feel a lot better? A loose cigarette.
1: Hard three to dispatch. We're on scene.
0: The first stop comes quickly. But when they arrive, the person in crises has already left.
1: If PD responded to this, they would have been wasting a little bit of time.
2: Wait, you showed up and they weren't even there. You wasted time too.
3: So what he's saying is, they're never here when you show up, so waste my time and not a police officer's, because I'm cheaper.
0: Just its third
2: year. Except it's not cheaper, because we're paying for, and this is, by the way, this is one of the things that drives me crazy about DSA ringleader Ulysses Hernandez in the city of Los Angeles.
4: Because we are the defund the police people, right?
2: Because Ulysses Hernandez says we need these kinds of crisis ambassadors. We need to have all these unarmed response teams because they're so much cheaper than the police. And she will break it down where, you know what, it's only like $60 a call if you go through my people. It's like $130 a call if we go through the police. And that's just not true because we're still paying for the police and we're paying for this other force now. So now every call costs $180. I came from California Public Schools and I can do that math.
3: I don't want to make any assumptions here, but it looks like that the individual riding shotgun to this guy who spent 33 years in prison is a transgendered woman. Am I seeing this correctly?
2: I got to rewind the tape. I didn't notice that.
3: Is that the modern day Barney Fife?
2: What makes you think that she's trans?
3: I don't know. The Adam's apple?
5: If it ain't broke, don't fix it.
6: You may be frightened, and I know how you feel.
5: So I guess we'll be back after the break with more Fix California Hour Replay.
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2: Let's move on.
0: When they arrive, the person in crises has already left.
1: If PD responded to this, there would have been wasting a little bit of time.
0: In just its third year, Urban Alchemy and the HART team say they've responded to more than 23,000 incidents, including nearly 19,000 911 and 311 calls.
2: Why is this team responding to 911 calls? Why, instead of a certified, badged, armed, trained police officer, are we sending somebody who's been in prison for 30 years? Not the same thing.
3: Yeah, it seems like no one at any level in this process has any judgment.
1: What's your name? My name is Michael.
0: Back with Michael, there's no time to dwell. It's always another call, and this one is trespassing.
1: Right now, time is 12:20.
0: Again, you don't see lights or handcuffs, just a conversation and hopefully a connection. Michael says this work is personal.
2: You know, instead of getting the person who is trespassing to move along, let me shake their hand, offer them a cigarette, and maybe we'll become friends and I can beg them to leave.
3: Yeah. I guess that's an approach.
1: A lot of us were homeless at some point. You know, I remember hitting soup kitchens when I got out and going to pantries. And I remember going to the library for the free Wi-Fi until I can get myself a job.
2: I'm sure that's what you did at the library. I'm sure that's all you did.
3: Okay. So this guy obviously killed someone or some buddies, did 33 years in prison. Once he was released from prison, spent a period of time homeless, living on the streets. Is there any branch on the tree he hasn't hit?
2: And this is the thing. We let people out without any actual pathway to success except for the jobs programs for the unemployable, which are what a lot of these NGOs do, whether it's Urban Alchemy or Healing Urban Barrios or People Assisting the Homeless. A lot of these things are, and the reason that you have all of these government contracts going towards all of these NGOs is because they can hire the unemployable. You cannot work for the city if you have that kind of background. You would not pass a background check. But it's okay if we go all through a shell company NGO.
3: So here's what I think is actually happening. I don't think that they actually expect him to reduce the number of people living on the streets or to perform the role of law enforcement. I think what they're doing is they're taking someone who is not employable and they are giving him a paycheck and forcing him to clock in and clock out 5 days a week as essentially money so that he doesn't go back to murdering people.
2: Well, you're 100% right about that. Remember when Karen Bass was giving her budget presentation to Black Lives Matter before she gave the budget presentation to the city of Los Angeles? And she talked about the gang interventionists that she, even though they had to make a lot of cuts in the budget because there was a $1 billion deficit, she needed to give a 50% raise to the gang interventionists that were walking through the streets of Skid Row because she said if they're only making $40,000 a year, they'll just go back to a life of crime, so we have to pay them $60,000 a year.
3: Well, and at one point in Oakland, wasn't there a program where they were paying people money, cold hard cash, if you didn't shoot anyone or didn't get shot?
2: That was actually in San Francisco.
3: Okay. So there you go. That's what I think is going on here. I think we're giving this guy a job, a walkie-talkie, an iPad, and a W-2 so he doesn't have more free time to kill people.
2: These jobs are universal basic income for felons, universal basic income for the unemployable, because we have decided that if we don't pay these people, they're just going to continue to victimize us. And all the money we spend for all these programs in prison apparently don't amount to anything, because this guy was in prison for 30 years. I don't see him learning how to code.
3: And I assume there are politically connected people at the top skimming what they think belongs to them.
2: Oh, the people who are at the top of Urban Alchemy have made a lot of money scamming not just cities in California, but also in Portland and I believe at one point in Austin as well.
0: And now he's using that past to teach people who often feel forgotten. Michael calls this life-saving work, and he means it for both the people he works with and himself.
14: Now, in September of last year, it was reported that the city controller's office had flagged the program for potential finance violations and put them on.
3: You don't say.
2: Yep.
14: On a nonprofit watch list. But an official with Urban Alchemy and the controller's office confirmed that issue has since been resolved, and the group was removed from the list before last year ended. The Board of Supervisors is scheduled to make their final budget vote next week.
2: So there you go. The life and the times of a man working for Urban Alchemy. What he actually does, nobody knows, but it costs us a whole lot of money to make sure he doesn't go back to a life of crime.
3: Now, this report from KPIX, it seemed like the reporter was very sympathetic to the guy from Urban Alchemy. And I get it. If I'm riding shotgun with him on a shift, I don't want to piss him off either. But come on.
2: These are jobs programs for the unemployable. We should just all be honest about that at this point.
3: And unfortunately, I think this is the model. These NGOs, these non-for-profits, right now it's being used in this particular case for the ex-cons or people who should still be in prison, which is a better description. But I think you're going to see the expansion of this to other people. If you have a degree in gender studies, what can you do in this modern economy? And the answer is nothing, unless you get a job at one of these groups where you're performing phantom work and you're getting money indirectly from the taxpayers.
2: And it doesn't necessarily mean that you're going to stay away from a life of crime. We have seen, thanks to the big raids going on in MacArthur Park, somebody who is paid to pass out needles from people assisting the homeless, well, he was caught drug dealing. Somebody who is working for Healing Urban Barrios still had active gang connections. So we are paying not just a lot of ex-cons all this money through NGOs, we're also paying a lot of active criminals to be working for cities and counties through nonprofits like Urban Alchemy.
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25: President Trump said he was determined to deliver a speech tonight on the National Mall, and he is. The weather forced attendees to evacuate earlier. Those celebrating the 4th of July were urged to seek shelter as severe thunderstorms surrounded the city. President Trump said in a post on Truth Social that he still intends to speak tonight to mark America's 250th birthday, and he added, "It's Saturday night. Let's have some fun. Even if we're out late tonight, who cares?" Crowds made their way back in after a long delay. A massive fireworks show is planned afterwards. The husband of former House Speaker Nancy Pelosi is under investigation after a hit-and-run crash in Northern California. The Napa County Sheriff says 86-year-old Paul Pelosi is not suspected of a DUI and was not arrested after allegedly hitting a parked car Friday in Yountville. Deputies say Pelosi was driving a brown convertible that was pulled over by the California Highway Patrol a short distance away. Both cars were heavily damaged. The small community of Kerrville, Texas, is remembering the victims of last year's devastating flooding. Lisa Carton reports.
26: On Friday night, Louise Hayes Park was filled with music, prayers, and the gospel, where over 100 people came to remember the catastrophe and the lives lost in it. Saturday marked 1 year since the floods tore through the Texas Hill Country region, claiming 137 lives and destroying homes and property. The flash floods remain the second deadliest flood disaster in state history, triggered by the remnants of Tropical Storm Barry. I'm Lisa Carton.
25: Trump accounts, a new federal savings and investment account for children, are officially live. The Treasury Department said over 6 million Trump accounts have been opened for children under age 18. Of those, over a million will receive the $1,000 federal pilot contribution for newborns. Only children who are U.S. citizens and have a valid Social Security number may open a Trump account, and no child may have more than one. I'm Rob Martier.
4: 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KABC.
6: Some in Los Angeles want to see the food storage warehouse near downtown that burned for a week closed for good.
8: 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We don't want them to rebuild. It is not safe to have those kind of companies in our community.
6: Those words from a Boyle Heights resident. The building caught fire and burned for over a week, sending toxic smoke into the air. It's now full of millions of pounds of rotting food and rats. The smell of spoiled food fills the air as cleanup continues. In San Gabriel Valley, a Jan's Towing tow truck driver is in critical condition after being shot on the 210 freeway. And a new state gas tax increase of 2.2 cents has taken effect. Now we're paying 63 cents per gallon in taxes. Those are your headlines. I'm Sean Dion.
5: 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Now.
9: And a crash clearing up in Englewood on the 405 southbound connector to the eastbound 105. Now, the connector was partially blocked with what turned out to be a hit-and-run crash. South Los Angeles, the off-ramps closed on the Harbor Freeway, the 110 northbound at Exposition. In San Gabriel, the 10 eastbound, the on-ramp from New Avenue, got a brush fire reported over on the right side of that on-ramp. Things are slow from Garfield Avenue.
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1: 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Right now, it's time to open up the California Crime Blotter.
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1: And this edition takes us to the land of retired cops, Simi Valley.
7: In a Target in Simi Valley, a crazy homeless person decided to go up to a random woman and start trying to strangle her.
1: Not a good idea. In the city where all the retired cops moved to.
7: Yeah, because all the people inside that Simi Valley Target immediately went after this nut.
1: Good.
7: For more on this, we go to a report from CBS LA.
10: Well, terror inside a Target store. Cell phone video shows customers fighting off a man in the clothing section after police say he choked a woman in the checkout line in a seemingly random attack.
11: CBS LA's Joy Benedict live outside the store in Simi Valley with the Good Samaritans who jumped into action. Joy?
7: Notice how there's a couple of things that you're going to notice immediately that this is Simi Valley. And if you're in the Bay and you're not aware, Simi Valley is in Southern California, but it's in Ventura County. It's not in Los Angeles County. And that means that there's a couple of differences in this story. One, the people who are around actually tried to intervene. And two, the guy was arrested.
1: Something you will rarely hear in LA County-based stories.
14: Yeah, guys, I mean, this is crazy video. It's a crazy story, and it's absolutely terrifying as we all go about our business shopping every day. But police say this was, in fact, random. The attacker was just released from police custody 2 days before.
7: Oh, that makes it a little more fun. This is somebody that we already had in jail, and we let him out.
1: You don't say. It's almost as if there's certain patterns.
14: Heart-stopping video as a woman is attacked in a Target store.
15: Are you okay?
14: It happened Wednesday evening in Simi Valley. Within a matter of seconds, other shoppers got involved.
16: He was choking her.
17: Oh, my gosh.
16: She was almost dead. I don't know who's that guy.
14: This woman came to help first, but was quickly thrown off the attacker. And that's when two men jumped in and fists started flying.
7: And let's just say the two guys, they don't identify themselves as former PD or off-duty PD, but they have the build for it.
1: And I hope they beat the living hell out of them.
21: We ran over to the actual incident, and we just see one lady on the guy's back and then him just choking out another lady.
14: Andy Garby is in the blue shirt. He didn't hesitate to get involved.
21: He looked homeless. He had like the most bloodshot demon eyes I've ever seen.
7: Whoa!
1: So that had to be what? Fentanyl?
7: No, that's meth. Fentanyl okay. Makes you fold over and fall asleep. Meth makes you crazy. Now, could be some other things. Bloodshot, crazy eyes wanting to strangle people. Might be a little spice. Might be a little PCP. Might be a whole crazy drug cocktail.
1: Well, it is definitely maybe not. If you give that guy a blood test, it'll look like the periodic table.
21: Something.
14: Behind the camera, Garby's 15-year-old son, who started rolling and protecting his 4-year-old sister.
21: Imagine someone being...
7: This kid's a multitasker. He's protecting his little sister and also making sure he has content for WorldStar.
21: Behind you, choking you out. And she was even saying that she was trying to scream and no one was coming over.
14: Police say the attacker entered the store around 6 in the evening, randomly picked out a woman and started choking her by the checkout counter. After the Good Samaritan got him off her, witnesses say he wandered to produce and attacked a 16-year-old boy, but Garby had followed him.
7: So this nut was just on a total rampage.
1: Fresh out of jail, we might add.
21: And there was a 16-year-old kid that had his back turned to him and had no idea. So then he started attacking him after the 16-year-old. And then I jumped back in it, started fighting with him again in grocery, threw him down, broke it up.
14: That is when police arrived.
7: Again, something you don't hear in L.A. County, but you will hear, especially in Cop Town Simi Valley. The Simi PD show up right away.
1: in L.A. County, you call 911, you press 1 for English, and you wait on hold for a good long time.
14: The suspect, identified as Rajon Tabor, was thrown to the ground and arrested. Police say he had been released from custody on Tuesday after being arrested back in March for indecent exposure and assaulting an officer.
7: Why was this guy out?
1: He sounds like a real prize, doesn't he?
7: Actually, I know exactly why. Because one of those little things they never told us about Prop 47, the Safe Neighborhoods and Schools Act, was assaulting a police officer was downgraded from a serious felony to a misdemeanor.
1: Well, and we improved the district attorney in Los Angeles County. In Ventura County, they never had a problem with that. We improved the DA in Alameda County. We improved the DA in San Francisco County. We've been doing that around the state. That's good. That's progress. But you also need police departments who work for cities who want them to be aggressive and arrest criminals. And then you need judges who are willing to give them appropriate sentences. You need juries who are willing to convict them. And you also need parole boards who are willing to accept reality and not look at the world through these Pollyanna glasses. And unfortunately, when we see improvement in certain areas, we see failure in other areas. And unless everything works, these people are going to continue to terrorize us.
14: Thankfully, the woman originally attacked is expected to be okay.
21: Her family friends took her to the hospital.
14: As for Andy Garby, he had just a few scratches.
21: I'm very proud of him.
14: As his son and many here are thankful no one hesitated to get involved, as they know this could have ended differently.
21: Because if he did not get involved in it, who knows what could have happened. Several people, including the police officer, said that the original victim could have died from being choked out if we didn't show up there in time.
14: Now, police tell me that suspect was actually out on probation because of those charges from back in March.
7: Sounds exactly right.
1: I wonder if choking a woman near to death is a violation of that probation.
7: Up and down the state, we find every reason possible to let people out when they are obviously not ready to be let out. And here's yet another example. And now a woman's got imprints on her throat because of it.
1: How about assaulting a child? Is that a violation of probation?
14: As for the victim, we're told she was taken to the hospital. She stayed overnight for observation, but is now resting at home. And as for Target, they tell me they do have security video of the incident. They have handed over police, and they are cooperating with this investigation. I'll send it back to you.
11: Joy, thank you.
7: So there you go. The wild story and the wild video that's going everywhere of a complete psychopath high on who knows what, trying to just attack, strangle random people inside a Target in Simi Valley.
1: And Randy, it's time to reopen the California crime blotter.
4: It's happened yet again.
5: I see. Time for the California crime blotter.
1: And this edition takes us to the city of Stockton.
7: In Stockton, two different trading card stores got stolen Pokemon cards happening to them. It's right. It's yet another Pikachu theft. Here is ABC 10.
6: Well, new tonight, the local trading card community is on edge after several burglaries.
8: At least two card shops in Stockton were hit just hours apart. The losses are well into the thousands of dollars.
6: Gabriel Porras has the story you'll see first on ABC 10.
9: Stockton police tell me they're investigating each of the cases. At this point, they cannot confirm whether the two are connected. But for those...
7: That's got to suck. There's so many of these things, you can't even assume that it's the same crew hitting two different stores.
1: And I don't know when this happened, but one Pokemon story ended up in the blotter, and I thought, okay, this is a kicker. It's a funny story about something that I regard as having no value, but other people do. And then Pokemon theft started making the blotter on a weekly basis.
7: These things are worth thousands and thousands of dollars. There are people whose retirement plans do not involve stocks and bonds and pensions. They involve Pokemon cards and Labubus.
9: Frustrated shop owners, the similarities are striking, and the losses, they say, appear to be the same.
12: in the middle of the night. It took.
7: Boy, if you're the business owner, that just, it sounds like $5,000 of damage.
1: Hearing that, if you're the business owner, has to make you just shudder.
12: Less than 60 seconds.
13: So in 1 minute, I lost thousands of dollars.
12: Inside his Stockton card shop of 16 years, Joshua Lawson is still counting the losses. Yeah, so
13: it's just frustrating.
12: From 3:30 in the morning, Wednesday.
13: We had somebody take a crowbar to our front door, broke in, came in.
7: How old school, a crowbar instead of a Kia.
1: Yeah, you don't hear that often.
13: Broke the glass of this cabinet here.
12: Video shows the burglar in and out in less than a minute, apparently only touching one cabinet that held authenticated and sealed Pokemon cards.
13: Pokemon cards can go anywhere from a dollar to, I mean, I've seen graded cards go for tens of thousands of dollars. So when you get that much money in something.
7: So you're talking about now having inventory that's as valuable as jewelry in a jewelry store, but none of the same kind of security protocols where you don't have armed guards, you don't have a vestibule, and you don't even think you should be locking up your stock in a safe at night.
1: And this guy, this burglar who went in there, clearly knew exactly where to go. So I would assume that the burglar is a customer or a former employee.
13: People are going to.
7: I mean, they're right there on display. You can see exactly where the cards are. Every one of these card stores is the same. They've got them in a case and they're marked with how valuable they are. It's very easy for the crooks.
13: Start doing things to make the money, and some of them aren't doing it the legal way. And this is a problem for every single store in this area.
15: Dragons and Games is
12: a problem also for Tom Douglas.
15: Would have been around 1:30 or 2 in the morning.
12: His Stockton card shop also targeted Wednesday morning, just 2 hours before the other burglary. Security camera video shows a similar scene.
15: They come in, they hit our shelves, they're going after trading cards. Like, they don't seem to care about anything else, you know. They're not interested in board games, they're not interested in miniatures, they're not interested in paint. They know exactly what they're looking for. They're looking for Magic, they're looking for Pokemon. Honestly, this one, I'm just kind of numb to.
12: It's the fourth break-in.
7: These poor guys.
1: It has to be the same people, correct?
7: Well, maybe yes and maybe no. This has become so common. There's a Pokemon card theft story in the news every single week. And these things are selling on eBay for thousands and thousands and thousands of dollars.
12: At his shop, Tom says, just since January, part of the reason he was already planning to close permanently at the end of the month.
15: This is brand new this year. It kind of feels like it came out of nowhere. We've been here almost 10 years, and this has literally never been a problem.
7: Think about that. This guy's been in business for a decade, yet this year alone, his place has been hit 4 times.
12: With the collector's craze now causing crime concerns,
7: Wait a second. That sounded like some real solid alliteration. Let me rewind that real quick.
15: It kind of feels like it came out of nowhere. We've been here almost 10 years, and this has literally never been a problem.
12: With the collector's craze now causing crime concerns.
7: Collector's craze causing crime concerns. A++.
1: We need Mark Brown for that one.
12: Business owners feel the cards are stacked against them.
13: And they're.
7: Okay, you just lost all of your credit. Didn't need that pun.
13: Taking a lot of our money that we work hard for. So this is a serious problem that needs to be looked at.
12: In Stockton, Gabriel Porras, ABC 10.
7: I don't know what these card stores do. Do they all have to invest in the same kind of security that a jewelry store has, although that doesn't stop them from getting burglarized and robbed? Or does the manufacturer have to put some kind of individual serial number on every single card so when one does get stolen, you can report that it's stolen? I don't know.
1: And in the state of California, where burglars can get away with just about anything, there's very little risk on their part.
5: You and California have so much in common. For one, you're both broke. Stick around, and after the break, John and Randy might just fix one of those. It's the Fix California Hour replay.
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1: If you'd like to email the show, you can do so at johnnydontlikeshow@gmail.com. 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All right, Randy, we have one more addition to today's crime blotter.
4: It's happened yet again.
3: It's Wild Wild West out here.
32: It's the California crime blotter with John
3: and Randy.
1: And this edition involves the parking boat.
7: This might be one of the dumbest scams I have ever heard of. But in Sacramento, people are getting citations for illegally parking. And then scammers take those citations, write down a phone number on them in pen, and strap a bike lock into their car and say, if you want this bike lock off, you got to pay me.
1: And people are actually falling for it?
7: Well, let's find out. For more, here is Fox 40 in Sacramento.
0: Fox 40's Noah Anderson joining us now live in studio with more on the warning from city officials. Noah?
2: Yeah, that's right, Nikki. Just take a look at this video we received from a resident. It shows one of those parking notices, then a wheel and tire locked up with a bike lock. You'll also notice this handwritten note with a phone number, and it's this situation that now has city officials warning residents not to call that handwritten phone number.
7: This is a new one. Fake boots.
1: We know all about fake boobs, but fake boots, that's a new one.
2: Whether it's for an hour or maybe two, anyone parking in Sacramento needs to be aware of the city's parking rules as Parking Services prepares to step up enforcement this summer.
5: We're going
2: to
5: be resuming.
7: Got to shore up that budget somehow.
5: Booting on cars that have five or more delinquent parking citations.
2: That enforcement begins July 1st.
7: Okay, start with the RVs.
1: No, they won't do that because that's where the bums live.
2: And in the weeks leading up to it, Parking Services is placing warning notices on vehicles with outstanding violations, alerting drivers that their vehicles could be booted if those tickets remain unpaid. But over the last few days, city officials say they became aware of a scam involving those same notices.
5: And we saw some posts on social media that the very specific one was that someone had written handwritten a phone number on the site, the warning notice that we had placed on the car saying, like, call this number to get a lock off. And it's a bike lock.
7: At least they're creative.
1: The fact that people are falling for this leads me to believe that as dumb as criminals are, sometimes if you find a dumber victim, you can get away with being a dumb criminal.
7: Well, now, we don't necessarily know that the persons that fell for this. We know that they reported it to parking enforcement, but at, you know, what do you do then to get the bike lock off of your tire?
5: That someone put illegally on someone else's car,
2: prompting city officials like Gabby Miller to warn residents not to fall for it.
5: That's definitely not something that's coming up.
7: All right, you're right. Someone's definitely fallen for it.
1: Yeah, if the city's making a big deal out of this, people are being scammed.
5: Officially from the city of Sacramento, the only phone number that you should be calling is that 808 phone number that's listed on the warning notice.
2: Miller also reminding the community, if anyone asks you to make a payment to a non-city source, or if you find an unauthorized locking device attached to your vehicle, contact the Sacramento Police Department and report it.
5: We will not be handwriting phone numbers for you to call. We will not be putting bike locks on your car. You don't need to pay anything extra outside of the citation fine that you owe.
7: They're already going to rip you off that way, but they're not going to ask you to do it on Venmo or Zelle.
5: To get yourself out of this situation.
2: It really is quite the video to see, and definitely something for drivers to keep in mind, especially if you're parking downtown. Now, if you do have any of those outstanding parking tickets, Miller says now is the time to take care of them. She says the longer you wait, the more it could cost you, and you could receive in the end a legitimate boot. Eric, back to you.
6: Noah, thank you.
7: You might actually get a boot, or you'll get a bike lock with a phone number on it.
1: It seems like with the California Crime Blotter, every day we hear about something new.
7: Yep.
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9: California now has an official Bruce Lee Day. Tammy Trujillo reports.
10: The tribute's meant to honor the icon's impact on film, culture, and Chinese American history. The state Senate passed the bill in a unanimous 38-0 vote. May 17th was chosen as the date because it was on that day that Lee returned to San Francisco at the age of 18 after spending his childhood in Hong Kong. He's now the first Chinese American commemorated with a namesake day in California. I'm Tammy Trujillo.
9: San Francisco residents are now paying more for water and sewer services. A 10.5% rate increase for the services went into effect on July 1st. And a pet pig was rescued after a fire broke out at a central Fresno home on Thursday morning. One person was treated at the scene for smoke inhalation. Those are your headlines. I'm Sean Dion.
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1: And right now it's time to open up the California crime blotter.
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1: And Randy, you predicted that the World Cup would make it at some point or another, and that prediction has come true.
7: Mexico beat Korea, and the entire city of Los Angeles descended into chaos.
1: Now, wait a minute. When you say Mexico beat Korea, are you talking about North or South Korea?
7: South Korea. I don't know if North Korea participates in the World Cup.
1: You never know.
7: For more on this, we go to a report from ABC7 in Los Angeles.
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5: No, you have to win to do that. By the way, we gave up 5 runs in the first inning last night. Guess what the final score was?
6: 5-0?
5: Yep. Guess who was in line with it for his hot dog when all the runs were scored?
6: Well, you made the plan to go up there. Did you expect them to do well?
5: No, I didn't.
7: For Mexico's 1-0 win over South Korea. But as the night went on, police say things got out of hand. Eyewitness News reporter Abigail Velez live at LAPD's Olympic Division near Koreatown. Abigail.
8: Well, hey, Mark, it was really fun until it wasn't. We left K-Town about an hour ago for our own safety. That's why we're here at this police station, because things definitely got out of hand. I've never seen anything like that before, which is so unfortunate, because all day we were talking about community and friendships and this unique way that Mexicans and Koreans consider each other family. But as the celebrations grew, so did the problems. It was an eventful night in Koreatown, to say the least.
6: Boy, this sounds like so much fun. These watch parties are a great idea.
5: It was so violent she had to do the report from the police station because everything else was too wild.
6: Yep.
8: Thousands of people packed Seoul International Park in Koreatown Wednesday night to watch Mexico take on South Korea in the World Cup.
9: It's all love and it's all community, and I love how everyone's here together. May the best carne asada win.
5: Well, of course Mexico is going to beat the Koreans at that.
6: They'll do their bulgogi, though. See, that's what you would say. What's better, bulgogi or carne?
5: No, she wants a home game there.
8: For most of the night, fans said the best part wasn't the game itself.
10: Both sides cheering for each other. I think that's cool to see.
6: Well, because it's a lot of not scoring.
5: I can't get excited over soccer. I'm sorry. I have to watch a sport where the over-under is more than one.
6: Although there are some baseball games where it's that.
5: If the Angels play a team that can't score, yes.
8: Neighborhood where both Korean and Mexican communities have deep roots, people showed up to celebrate together.
9: I think we have mutual respect for one another.
6: Or you did until it got dark.
5: Then when the lights went down, the animosity came out.
9: I think that has really brought both Mexicans and Koreans together.
8: And there was plenty to celebrate. Mexico beat South Korea 1-0.
6: Nothing like that 1-0 win.
5: I wonder if there was someone at the game like me where they went out to get their hot dog and missed the one moment of action.
6: You imagine, maybe you decide you couldn't hold it any longer. You need to go to the bathroom. You're standing in the line. You finally get to the urinal. And then in the background, you hear, goal!
5: Well, it's a World Cup game. Maybe you weren't even in line to go to the bathroom or to get a hot dog. Maybe you were just going to get your Narcan because someone was ODing on fentanyl in your section.
8: As the night went on and the crowd grew, things started to change.
11: Let's go! Go, go, go, go, go! Calm down! Calm down!
8: The fights weren't the only problem. LAPD says a man was shot in the leg after someone was firing in the air.
5: What a bad shot.
6: Why? Oh, why? Oh, why? Do I live in the same society as people dumb enough to fire a gun in the air because my sports team won?
5: And how drunk do you have to be to confuse the thigh of a Korean man's leg with a blue sky?
6: Again, I don't think.

0: he shot at the Korean man. I think he shot in the sky, and what goes up must come down into some guy's leg.
1: So the bullet just happened to come down directly into the leg of a Korean man.
0: Sounds like it.
2: One person was taken into custody. Then thousands of people spilled onto Olympic Boulevard. Bars.
1: Now, wait a minute. How could you trace the bullet back to a man that you then arrest if you shoot it off into the sky and it lands at a Korean man's leg?
0: Well, was he still holding the gun?
1: Here's what I think happened. He pointed the gun into the sky and goes, "My team won. Yay. Bang, bang, bang, bang, bang. Your team lost, and you're not going to be scoring any goals with that leg, mister. Bang."
2: Capacity. Police eventually shut down part of the street and formed a skirmish line to control the crowd. By 9 p.m., about an hour.
0: Alcohol. It makes you do very stupid things.
1: Well, and keep in mind, when they play these games, it's not like they just start drinking when the game ends. All of these people have been drinking since 7 in the morning.
0: You know, it's really embarrassing, and I haven't seen a lot of the coverage because there are games being played all over the country, all over the continent, really. There are games being played in Vancouver, games being played in Mexico City. There's also been games played in Philadelphia, and I don't think the Philly crowds are this rowdy.
1: And they boo Santa Claus.
2: Hour after the match ended, LAPD had issued a citywide tactical alert. Meanwhile, downtown, families gathered at La Plaza del Cultura y Artes, a reminder that for most fans, this night was about community just as much as soccer.
0: Don't bring your kids to a watch party.
1: No. No, no, no. Bad idea.
2: Yeah, well, LAPD says they've obviously received a lot of disturbance and assault calls. We don't have the specific numbers on those quite yet. But I do want to remind everyone that there still are people out and about. So if you can behave, please do so. If not,
1: they're begging with people to follow the rules.
0: If you can behave, please do so.
1: What if you just got out of the state pen after 33 years and you're not big on behaving?
0: I got to rewind that.
2: Received a lot of disturbance and assault calls. We don't have the specific numbers on those quite yet. But I do want to remind everyone that there still are people out and about. So if you can behave, please do so. If not, just go home. But the focal point of today.
0: If you can't behave yourself, just go home and trash your own house.
1: Take it out on your wife. She said I do.
2: They should be community and this unique way that all of us came together. So que viva Mexico and viva Korea as well. For now, reporting live in downtown Los Angeles, Abigail Velez, ABC 7 Eyewitness News.
3: Indeed, Abigail. Thank you.
0: So there you go. Complete mayhem after Mexico beat South Korea 1-0 in a World Cup match.
1: I wonder if that Korean that got shot in the leg is going to be running in the 5K over at the Union Rescue Mission next weekend.
0: Probably not.
1: You think I'd be able to beat him?
0: It's possible.
1: 800-222-5222 is the telephone number. 1-800-222-5222. 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
0: They took the challenge. 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Because that signal goes everywhere. 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So take the challenge on Saturday at noon. Tell us where you can hear that signal. It's the Fix California Hour replay, Saturdays at noon on our sister station, KMJ, in the Central Valley.
1: If you'd like to email the show, you can do so at johnnydontlikeshow@gmail.com. That's johnnydontlikeshow@gmail.com. All right, Randy, we have one more addition to today's crime blotter.
15: It's happened yet again.
16: It's Wild Wild West out here. Dun, dun, dun, dun,
4: dun, dun, dun, dun, dun. It's the California Crime Blotter with John
16: and Randy.
1: And this edition involves the parking boat.
0: This might be one of the dumbest scams I have ever heard of. But in Sacramento, people are getting citations for illegally parking. And then scammers take those citations, write down a phone number on them in pen, and strap a bike lock into their car and say, if you want this bike lock off, you got to pay me.
1: And people are actually falling for it?
0: Well, let's find out. For more, here is Fox 40 in Sacramento.
17: Fox 40's Noah Anderson joining us now live in studio with more on the warning from city officials, Noah.
18: Yeah, that's right, Nikki. Just take a look at this video we received from a resident. It shows one of those parking notices, then a wheel and tire locked up with a bike lock. You'll also notice this handwritten note with a phone number, and it's this situation that now has city officials warning residents not to call that handwritten phone number.
0: This is a new one. Fake boots.
1: We know all about fake boobs, but fake boots, that's a new one.
18: Whether it's for an hour or maybe two, anyone parking in Sacramento needs to be aware of the city's parking rules as Parking Services prepares to step up enforcement this summer.
19: We're going
18: to
19: be resuming.
0: Got to shore up that budget somehow.
19: Booting on cars that have five or more delinquent parking citations.
18: That enforcement begins July 1st.
0: Okay, start with the RVs.
1: No, they won't do that because that's where the bums live.
18: And in the weeks leading up to it, Parking Services is placing warning notices on vehicles with outstanding violations, alerting drivers that their vehicles could be booted if those tickets remain unpaid. But over the last few days, city officials say they became aware of a scam involving those same notices.
19: And we saw some posts on social media that the very specific one was that someone had handwritten the phone number on the warning notice that we had placed on the car saying, like, call this number to get a lock off. And it's a bike lock.
0: At least they're creative.
1: The fact that people are falling for this leads me to believe that as dumb as criminals are, sometimes if you find a dumber victim, you can get away with being a dumb criminal.
0: Well, now, we don't necessarily know that the persons that fell for this, we know that they reported it to parking enforcement, but, at you know, what do you do then to get the bike lock off of your tire?
19: That someone put illegally on someone else's car,
18: prompting city officials like Gabby Miller to warn residents not to fall for it.
19: That's definitely not something that's coming up.
0: All right, you're right. Someone's definitely fallen for it.
1: Yeah, if the city's making a big deal out of this, people are being scammed.
19: Officially from the city of Sacramento, the only phone number that you should be calling is that 808 phone number that's listed on the warning notice.
18: Miller also reminding the community, if anyone asks you to make a payment to a non-city source, or if you find an unauthorized locking device attached to your vehicle, contact the Sacramento Police Department and report it.
19: We will not be handwriting phone numbers for you to call. We will not be putting bike locks on your car. You don't need to pay anything extra outside of the citation fine that you owe.
0: They're already going to rip you off that way, but they're not going to ask you to do it on Venmo or Zelle.
19: To get yourself out of this situation.
18: It really is quite the video to see, and definitely something for drivers to keep in mind, especially if you're parking downtown. Now, if you do have any of those outstanding parking tickets, Miller says now is the time to take care of them. She says the longer you wait, the more it could cost you, and you could receive in the end a legitimate boot. Eric, back to you.
20: Noah, thank you.
0: You might actually get a boot, or you'll get a bike lock with a phone number on it.
1: It seems like with the California Crime Blotter, every day we hear about something new.
0: Yep.
1: 800-222-5222 is telephone number. 1-800-222-5222. 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That's johnnydontlikeshow@gmail.com. And if you end up going to the Central Valley of California this weekend, you can listen to us on KMJ in Fresno.
0: How exciting is this? So we do this show live every single day from noon to three. If you're just joining us because you're trying to figure out what's going on at KFI, we'd love to have you. 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
0: 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And it does the greatest job on steaks. I'm going to do some flat irons this week. It does a great job on chicken, including chicken breasts. I have a video on my social media at Randy Wang Radio on Instagram and Facebook. You can see me doing some sausages on there. I'm going to put up some videos of some chicken breasts later this week. Even does a great job on shrimp, on veggies. The grill heats up to 1,000 degrees in just 3 minutes, which, you know what's the side effect of that? 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
29: It was a massive display of fireworks Saturday night in the nation's capital as President Trump is celebrating the 250th birthday of the United States of America. Speaking to a crowd in Washington, D.C., Trump said the U.S. is safer, richer, and prouder than ever before.
30: No people have done more good, shown more courage, made more progress, righted more injustice, or achieved more greatness than you, the American people.
29: Trump went on to tout the courage of the founding fathers and shared several stories of patriotism throughout the nation's history. Trump's speech on Saturday was delayed due to severe weather bearing down on the Capitol, but Trump said he was willing to wait as long as it took to make his speech. The heat wave in the tri-state area has turned deadly, as New Jersey officials announced nearly 24 suspected heat-related deaths over the last week. Jonathan O'Halloran has more.
31: Governor Mikey Sherrill and the Garden State's health commissioner said the heat wave has claimed at least 22 lives in the state dating back to Thursday. Officials say the deaths came from 10 different counties, mainly in the northern and central parts of the state. Many of those victims found in homes without air conditioning. A Department of Health official says the victims ranged in age between their mid-30s and their 80s. A state medical examiner will officially determine the cause of death for each victim over the coming days. I'm Jonathan O'Halloran.
29: And a wildfire raging out of control in southern Colorado is now one of the biggest in the state's history. The Aspen Acres fire has burned over 85,000 acres and has destroyed nearly 200 buildings southwest of Pueblo, most of them homes. The wildfire is being fueled by strong winds, high temperatures, and and low humidity and is still 0% contained. Nearby residents are being ordered to evacuate, and firefighters from around the country have flown into Colorado to help. I'm Jim Forbes.
2: 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KABC.
5: A pretty shocking price for parking at one stadium hosting FIFA World Cup matches. More from Jason Nathanson.
6: In Southern California, there's already been a lot of outrage over the price of official parking at SoFi Stadium for World Cup matches. For next week's quarterfinals match, you can't get anything at the stadium right now for under $300. But that's cheap compared to one private lot Fox 11 found charging $676 for a spot half a mile away. The cheapest ticket for the game, by the way, on StubHub is $3,300. I'm Jason Athenson.
5: The husband of former House Speaker Nancy Pelosi is under investigation after a hit-and-run crash in Northern California. 86-year-old Paul Pelosi is not suspected of DUI. And the Utah Jazz has agreed to a 2-year deal with Jackson Hayes for $12 million. Hayes played for the Lakers last season. Those are your headlines. I'm Sean Dion.
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7: And trouble in Acton for the 14 freeway northbound before Sierra Highway. A crash is blocking all the lanes there. Three or four cars involved. One of them on its roof. In Echo Park on the 101 northbound before the 2 Alvarado Street. And a crash on the right shoulder slowing you from Alameda. And in Hollywood on the 101 northbound before Vermont. That's a right shoulder crash. Three cars involved in that one.
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25: 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Taxes are high.
4: Housing is expensive and businesses are leaving.
32: California needs fixing. 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
4: California for some things fixing. 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
0: It's the Fix California Hour Replay with John Phillips and Randy Wang. John, residents in the city of Claremont in San Diego County have had enough. They are putting up signs saying no parking for people living in those ADUs.
1: Yeah, you see, I know that Sacramento wants high-density housing in California, but one of the byproducts of that is that there is no parking because no one's going to ride public transit until it's clean and safe. That's never going to happen with these people in charge. So that means that everyone has to fight over limited parking.
0: Yep. Not to mention, you have cities like San Diego that give you a bonus as a developer if you build an apartment building with no parking.
1: 800-222-5222 is the telephone number, 1-800-222-5222. Here with an update on California's fictional high-speed rail, Mr. Randy Wang.
0: The California High-Speed Rail says that you're going to be able to ride that train from Wasco to Merced by 2033, and if they can get the funding, it's possible they could have you riding from San Francisco to Los Angeles by 2039. I don't think anybody believes that.
1: No. When was the whole thing supposed to be completed?
0: 2020. When people voted on Measure 1A in 2008, the bond measure said this thing would cost $30 billion and would be fully operational from San Francisco to Los Angeles by 2020. Anyway, KCRA finally is able to sit down with Ian Chowdhury, the CEO of High Speed Rail, although notably they wouldn't talk to Ashley Zavala.
1: Of course.
0: For more on this, here is KCRA 3 in Sacramento.
3: The California High-Speed Rail project has been plagued by delays and cost overruns for years. Now, leaders hope to have riders on the Merced to Bakersfield section within 7 years.
0: Sure.
1: Anyone willing to take bets on that? Because if there is, there's free money on Calshi.
0: Wait, now I got to look this up. Calshi, California, high-speed rail. There has to be on here, right? Okay, there is an actual Calshi. Will a human land on Mars before California starts high-speed rail?
1: And what are the betting odds right now?
0: Let's see. The betting odds, if you think that it will happen before 2050, yes is 35 cents, no is 71 cents. I don't actually understand how Calshi works. That's all I can tell you right there.
1: So the betting odds say it is not going to be done by 2035.
0: Yes. The betting odds say that it is more likely that Elon will get his man on Mars before anyone rides the California high-speed rail.
1: I think that's about right.
3: And the plan promised to voters, San Francisco to Los Angeles, potentially by 2039. But with no money identified for LA to San Francisco, some lawmakers question how the project can even move forward.
0: Oh, don't you worry. There's going to be all that private investment.
1: Oh, yeah. Yeah. Private investors take one look at this and they go, you know what? I want a piece of that sweet action.
0: Well, one of the things that they have talked about is, okay, well, maybe what we need to do, because we already need to figure out how to power the high-speed rail, is all along the rail line in the middle of the state where there really isn't anything, we're going to build a whole bunch of solar farms and then we can sell some of that energy to data centers. Here's the problem. Johnny, what did we find out about 6 days ago happens to solar farms sometimes?
1: If they get lit on fire, you have a real big problem on your hands.
3: Aside from those concerns, this year, the project's CEO was arrested and faced a state investigation. Ian Chowdhury was arrested in a domestic incident that resulted in no charges. He was also placed on administrative leave after it was made public that his fiance works for a company that was awarded a contract with the high-speed rail.
0: Nothing to see here.
1: I want to know who hit who.
0: I think the fiance hit him or hit the teenager that's living with them because there was a juvenile involved.
1: Or maybe it's just a battle royal and everyone got a piece of the action.
3: Chowdhury was cleared and is back to work on the project. We've been asking to sit down with Chowdhury for months, but he was hesitant to talk about any of it until now.
0: Well, and specifically, when Ashley asked for an interview, he's like, I don't want to talk about the domestic.
1: Oh, you know how much I would love to conduct that interview? I'd be fair, I'd be impartial, and I'd stick to the facts. I wouldn't get involved in anything salacious. Mr. Chowdhury, it's my understanding there was a domestic incident that happened at your house. If, let's just say, you hit your wife, did she have it coming?
0: I shouldn't be laughing at that.
3: This week, Jason Marks met with him at a project site about where the high-speed rail moves from here. Here's part of their conversation.
13: So it's moving along.
14: It is moving along. I'm super excited.
0: Sure you are.
1: Yeah, we can tell.
14: Look, all our design concepts now are in line with what the Europeans and the Japanese have done.
0: We're finally on the same level of design as things that the Japanese figured out 60 years ago.
1: Yeah, well, so did Walt Disney.
14: This took us a bit. Took us about a year to like streamline all the processes we were doing, optimize as much as you can.
0: Now, this guy's only been in charge for the last couple of years. It was, you know, a bunch of hacks from the ex-state legislature that were running this thing beforehand.
14: My goal is to let public see we can build it, we run the trains, and then we go build more.
1: Okay, Golden Gloves. Why is it that you're still claiming that it's going to take until 2039 for any of us to ride from L.A. to San Francisco, which is what we were promised by 2020?
0: Well, we still haven't laid down any track. Kind of need that to get this thing all going.
14: Public had lost some confidence in the program because of the reasons we spoke about earlier.
0: Just some confidence? Who's still confident about this?
1: You know, we had some minor setbacks.
14: But if we talk more to the people and let them understand what happened and what's going to happen next, then I think this public support will continue.
13: And I'm not here to ask you about the incident a couple months ago, but do you regret not going to the governor's office and letting them know what took place?
1: Now, wait a minute. I'm not here to ask you about the incident that happened a couple of weeks ago. Why not?
0: Because that was the only way that Chowdhury is agreeing to doing this interview. So the way that you ask it, it says, I'm not going to ask about it, but.
1: Okay. If we don't have a high-speed train to ride, at least can we find out who took a steel chair shot to the head?
14: I am focused on this program. This is really what I'm trying to talk.
0: Well, even though this guy's not a politician, he sure sounds like one. You know, there's a phrase that no human being outside of politics ever uses. I'm focused on.
1: Yeah, you don't really hear that from a barber, do you?
0: That is something that you are trained to say when you do not want to answer a question.
14: I am focused on this program. This is really what I'm trying to talk about. And
1: by the way, of course he's not focused on it. If he was focused on it, then we'd have a train to ride. But guess what? We don't.
14: Communicate with the administration, with the legislature. So I'll continue to do what I'm here to do, which is to build this program as fast as we can.
13: Are you concerned about...
1: Well, guess what? He's not focused on that train. He's focused on fight night in the Den.
13: The image that maybe you're not being transparent in such a major high-profile project.
14: Look, if somebody can come and tell us what is the information they're looking for that we have not provided, that we have it.
0: Well, we'd like to know, in the business model that you have, how do you intend to pay for the nearly $100 billions that you do not have to finish this thing?
4: You and California have so much in common. For one, you're both broke. Stick around, and after the break, John and Randy might just fix one of those. It's the Fix California Hour replay.
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10: What?
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19: And this is why the robots are taking over. No AI here. We are AM 790 KABC. John and Randy can fix many things. Your car isn't one of them. It's the Fix California Hour replay.
1: What they anticipate is a Democrat coming back into the White House and turning the money spigot back on.
21: I will be more than happy to discuss about that. Why not? I mean, we improve every day. We have improved the entire design concepts. We have improved the way.
1: What evidence is there of that? There is still no train, and there's no hope for a train for, by their own admission, over a decade.
0: I don't think they've even actually settled on the train that they're going to buy. They haven't looked at the cars yet.
21: Why not? I mean, we improve every day. We have improved the entire design concepts. We have improved the way we are going to deliver. If there is someone who comes and says, hey, this is the information we are looking for, and you guys are not providing it, I would like to know what that is. However, I would say this, everything we do, every penny we spend, it's posted on our website for public to consume. Not a single thing we have done on this program is unavailable.
0: I wonder if I look on that website, I could see how much money they're spending for all those propaganda videos of people talking about how excited they are for their parrot to ride the high-speed rail someday.
1: Yeah, and how much is going to the spouses of people who are in top management positions on that authority?
21: I'm more than happy to talk about what that is in terms of transparency, and we'll improve it if there is a reason to do that. Right now, I've not seen, I hear it, but then I'm like, well, what is it that you guys want to know more? Absolutely.
0: They want to know how you intend for the state to pay for this. You keep saying, and this guy says, we're going to get private investment. What private investor is looking to put money into this thing? Even the privately run high-speed rail train that's going to be built in Vegas and the one that's kind of built in Florida, they're losing money left and right. Who's investing in this?
1: And if they're so transparent, why did it take an act of parliament to get this guy to talk to the news?
21: Absolutely. My team is committed. I mean, this is a public works program. All I tell my team to do every day is to provide the information as much as we can to the public through you guys.
13: Yeah. What will it be like for you when you start seeing the first trains on this structure?
21: That will be.
0: You'll be an old man, Ian.
1: Are you kidding? Yeah, you're going to need a ticket in the front cabin there of that train. No. The only thing you're going to need is for someone to remember to mow above you once a week.
21: That will be
13: maybe for my entire team.
21: That will be for my entire team. Is going to be the day to be so proud. It is the first high-speed rail in Western Hemisphere. Somebody have to tell me which other high-speed rail is being built in North and South America combined. Tell me one. There isn't. There's a lot of talk.
0: Yes, but why is it that so many other countries have been able to do this and a lot of this and we can't do it? And why, in California, it's been a mess.
1: Why didn't we just hire the Japanese?
0: Well, we did. You don't know that story? We hired the Japanese. The Japanese became so frustrated with all of our insane bureaucracy, they quit and went to go build a train in Morocco that they finished.
1: So they should have listened to the Japanese.
0: We started with the Japanese, and the Japanese said, I can't deal with you people.
21: Canadians are talking about it. Mexico is talking about it. We in this country have been talking. We go visit other places and come back. Oh, let's look at China, how they did 25,000 kilometers in less than 10 years. Well, they didn't have what we are dealing with. They didn't have NEPA CEQA.
0: Yeah, so maybe that's an indictment of how California's environmental policies are preventing progress.
1: But no one wants to change them because that's not the way we do business in California.
21: Didn't have
0: Gavin Newsom, with a straight face, a year and a half ago, at the press conference where they just starting construction at the railhead in Wasco, not actually Bakersfield, talked about how we finally have gotten all the permitting done. After 13 years, you're celebrating getting all the permitting done? That is an indictment of everything that's wrong in California.
1: And he wants to change nothing.
0: He's been in charge. He says he's made 50 or 60 reforms to CEQA. Hasn't really seemed to make any difference whatsoever.
21: Didn't have the red tapes. They just blow and go. But look at Europe.
0: No, I'm not saving that as a drop either.
1: That would be an entertaining one.
0: I'm not doing it. I am a grown-up.
1: I could find a million and one different uses for it.
0: Not doing it.
21: In Japan, Japanese high-speed rail first one was commissioned in 1964. And since then, we have been talking about we want to have one.
0: So what is it about this state, Ian, that cannot deliver?
1: You notice in a one-party state, nobody can have an honest conversation about anything because they don't want to criticize the ruling party.
21: Europeans were done in 1991. They put in. So when we are done with this, I think this is a moment for the entire, not our team only, but the state of California to be proud of it, but the country as a whole. Because we just created a template how to build high-speed rail system. Even this section.
0: The section that nobody's going to ride because it doesn't take you anywhere you need to go. We need to celebrate it. This is going to be the shining example for the entire country.
1: Well, go back to what Newsom said. Newsom claims that high-speed rail is a success because it employs a bunch of people, and he doesn't seem to care that there's no actual train to ride.
21: Even this section creates that template, and I'm very passionate about it. That's why I'm here.
13: And you said when we get done, not if we get done.
0: The first high-speed rail in Europe was between Rome and Florence. This is not that.
1: Nope.
13: And you said when we get done, not if we get done.
21: No, there is no if. There is no if in our mind. Absolutely none. We know 2032, 33 is this section done. If we get...
0: You're already kind of iffy on the timeline.
1: Yeah, no kidding.
21: If we get all the funding that we need to stabilize the rest of the line, in our business plan, we said we can get it done by 2039.
0: Yeah, but where are we getting the $100 billion that you need to build it?
1: And there are no consequences. So now they're saying, we're going to put a gun to your head, give us what we want, and we'll get it done in 2039. And then when 2039 comes and goes and we have no train, they're going to go, well, circumstances have changed. What do you expect us to do? Have a magic wand?
21: In our business plan, we said we can get it done by 2039 in our lifetime.
13: But there was an if there when you came and talked about funding.
21: About funding, look, we got to build a house, you got to have money. What's your collateral? Like, you know, you want to bring private sector in and say, hey, invest, advance. They can do it. This is what they do. This is their business model.
0: Yeah, who is investing? Who is even interested in investing? I'm not seeing anybody.
1: This is not an actual date of when this project is going to be done. That's not what he's doing here. What he's doing is he is trying to extort us for more money.
0: Yep. And even the privately funded company Brightline West is looking for bailouts from the government because nobody's investing in that train.
21: And so they advance programs based on a...
0: Brightline, the company that's trying to build Vegas to Southern California, not L.A., but Victorville, the one that built a train from Tampa to Orlando, they are in junk bond status.
1: Uh-oh.
21: And so they advance programs based on a long-term commitment from the state or the federal government. Then they invest. So, yes, you want to build your house, you need the money to build it. And if you don't have it...
3: That interview is part of a larger story Jason is putting together on the high-speed rail, which we'll have for you later this summer.
0: Oh, I can't wait.
1: That will be a spicy one, that's for sure.
0: Don't be booking any trips on that train anytime soon, kids.
1: Nope.
19: 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But first, 5 minutes of prescription drug commercials.
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5: California now has an official Bruce Lee Day. Tammy Trujillo reports.
6: The tribute's meant to honor the icon's impact on film, culture, and Chinese American history. The state Senate passed the bill in a unanimous 38-0 vote. May 17th was chosen as the date because it was on that day that Lee returned to San Francisco at the age of 18 after spending his childhood in Hong Kong. He's now the first Chinese American commemorated with a namesake day in California. I'm Tammy Trujillo.
5: San Francisco residents are now paying more for water and sewer services. A 10.5% rate increase for the services went into effect on July 1st. And a pet pig was rescued after a fire broke out at a central Fresno home on Thursday morning. One person was treated at the scene for smoke inhalation. Those are your headlines. I'm Sean Dion.
0: Well, I had my make-ahead grilled chicken thigh barbecue chicken salad again for lunch yesterday, and it is so great. There's just, you know, if you're really being lazy, yeah, you could just throw them in the oven. 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
39: I hate you.
38: Good. ...isn't one of them. It's the Fix California Hour. Replay.
1: And right now, it's time to open up the California Crime Blotter.
40: If the cashier is dummy...
39: Ooh, I know.
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41: I said, hell no, baby boy. Let me get up on out of here.
38: It's the California Crime Blotter.
1: And the first edition of today's blotter involves a man who used to be a regular guest on this program.
0: Comedian Carlos Mencia, who I actually paid to see at a venue in Riverside, I want to say over 20 years ago, apparently has been not paying his taxes for about 20 years.
1: You know, I always liked Carlos Mencia, and now I know why.
0: According to L.A. County District Attorney Nathan Hochman, he was hiding millions and millions of dollars from the state and the federal government. And now there is an accountability wing in the DA's office to specifically go after tax cheats. And it looks like Carlos Mencia is the first one to be hit. For more on this, we go to report from Fox 11 in Los Angeles.
3: Famed comedian Carlos Mencia faces serious allegations charged with a dozen felony counts of state tax evasion.
0: Apparently on Saturday, he was supposed to play at the Brea Improv. I don't think that happened.
1: I wonder who filled in.
3: Felony counts of state tax evasion. Fox 11's Andres Gutierrez explains how this case is sparking a crackdown.

0: I love my Solaire infrared grill. I've had it for over a year now, and I use it every single week. And it does the greatest job on steaks. I'm going to do some flat irons this week. It does a great job on chicken, including chicken breasts. I have a video on my social media at Randy Wang Radio on Instagram and Facebook. You can see me doing some sausages on there. I'm going to put up some videos of some chicken breasts later this week. Even does a great job on shrimp, on veggies. The grill heats up to 1,000 degrees in just 3 minutes, which, you know what's the side effect of that? The grill heats up so quickly, and I'm not taking 25 minutes before I actually put something on there. My propane tank is lasting way longer than I thought it would. 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Learn about the technology. 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Oliver going through a corporation or it's 1099. It's not like he's employed anywhere. The Comedy Store doesn't pay him to show up there. So you have to really be on top of like setting aside 30, maybe 40% of everything that you're making to go to taxes.
1: And maybe he didn't do that.
0: Although typically when you're talking about any kind of finance at this level, usually you have a business manager. And it's very possible that a business manager just stole all of his money. That's how the family went broke in the TV show that I wish I could say the name of, Bleeps Creek. That's the whole plot of the show, is their business manager, instead of paying their taxes, skipped off with all the money, and that's how they ended up broke in that town.
2: Yet he was 0 for 78 in responding.
3: That's where the new business tax fraud unit comes in. A special team of more than 10 prosecutors and support staff focused only on tax cases. The unit will work with the franchise.
0: It's called the revenue generating portion of the government.
1: Okay, you know that after this whole situation gets resolved, this is going to be a key part of his act.
0: That he got busted for tax evasion?
1: Yes.
3: Unit will work with the franchise tax board.
0: Unless he steals Wesley Snipes' material.
3: Unit will work with the franchise tax board, the employment development department, and when needed, the IRS following month.
0: Opening line. Yes, it turns out I was a da-da-da. I don't know if he's still doing that. Again, I haven't seen his stand-up in about 20 years.
3: And when needed, the IRS following money through trust, LLCs, and out-of-state companies that can hide income. Hockman says the target is not every business that gets behind.
2: We're going to go after that unfair advantage by bringing criminal prosecutions against people who violate criminally our state tax laws.
3: In a one-on-one with Fox 11, Hockman said this...
0: You got any time to go after Tom Steyer's offshore bank accounts?
1: I'm telling you, man. States are very aggressive at going after you if they think you owe them money. I know a lot of people who declare residency in Nevada or some other state, and sometimes they play fast and loose with how much time they spend in those states. And I always tell them, they will go through your trash to get you. So if you're going to claim Nevada residency, you better actually live there, or else you could have the wrath of the state of California coming after you. Now, I don't know if you remember this one, Randy. This happened a long time ago. But remember when Northwest Orient Airlines was around?
0: I do not remember that.
1: Okay, so they were based out of the Twin Cities and I believe Detroit. And they were gobbled up by Delta. And they had a base in Minneapolis and St. Paul. And a lot of the pilots who make a pretty good salary, who worked for that airline, declared residency in North Dakota and not Minnesota. Minnesota is a cold California where they tax you to death and they certainly want to raise taxes every opportunity they get. So a lot of those guys go, okay, I live in North Dakota. So one day, the state controller's office in Minnesota goes to Northwest and said, give us a list of all of your pilots who have declared residency in North Dakota. And they investigated each and every one of them. And some of those pilots, many of those pilots who lied about their residency, ended up going to jail.
0: Oh, my.

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1: Yeah?
0: I saw this viral video about using Legos to hold your cords on your desk.
1: Okay.
0: And here, we're going to play it. You have to describe what's happening.
1: Putting glue on a 2x4. Then putting glue on a bigger one, putting a Lego guys on it. Do you have to have the Lego guys?
0: Yep, because look what happens.
1: Oh, they hold the cords.
0: Yeah, that's right. No fancy engineering, just IT support. Batman holds your USC cable. Stormtrooper keeps your mouse wire from swan diving behind the desk. I hate when that happens. And even the tiny little construction guy finally got a job.
1: The minifigs are holding all the cables.
0: I love that. All right, so it's the big 4th of July weekend, right? And have you ever seen a drone show?
1: Oh, yeah.
0: Okay. What's the most amazing part of a drone show to you?
1: Well, the fact, the sync, how they are so synced together. And they'll transition from, I think the one I saw was a Disney one. So it like went from Mickey and then within just like, it seems like a fail swoop, it becomes a totally different image.
0: Okay, so joining us is Preston Ward, and he's the chief pilot for Sky Elements. I'm so excited to have him here. I'm so geeked out over this stuff. Okay. I really am. Okay, they've set 17 Guinness World Records, finished third on America's Got Talent with Simon Cowell's Golden Buzzer, and last 4th of July, they flew about 22 shows in a single night, 60% of every drone show in America. Preston, gosh, that's so impressive.
1: I've seen them on AGT.
2: Appreciate you guys having me. Happy to be here. It is a busy week for us this week.
0: So my first question for you is, in plain English, how does a swarm that big, of how many drones I don't know that we can see on the screen right now, how do they not bump into each other?
2: So the way that it works is all the drones are pre-animated. So we have a team of animators that design the shows. So they come from like the video game animation industry or the movie industry. And each one of those drones is hand animated in between the different formations so that they don't hit each other, so that they can have that perfect show, get that image perfect. It's really, the secret is just pre-programmed flights and then a little bit of sophisticated GPS that keeps them flying on that flight path so they don't deviate.
1: So you don't have to just say, here's a picture of, Kim, and they automatically know where to go. You have to hand place every single one in the sky?
2: That's correct. That's great. It's still a very manual process. And depending on the size of the show, the animator might spend between 40 hours on a smaller show to several hundred hours on a larger show to get everything right and ready to go to fly.
0: And so when you say larger show, is that 1,000 drones or more than that?
2: We've done shows that are several thousand. So most of our 4th of July shows are in the 100 to 300 drone range. I'm at one tonight that's 2,500. That's going to be the biggest one we do this 4th of July. We have several thousand drone shows happening the 4th of July as well. But usually over 1,000 is going to be a bigger show. Those are still kind of rare. So any chance you can see one of those larger shows, definitely check it out.
1: So now I was talking about the drone show I saw where the pictures would just seamlessly go from one to the other. Does that mean that there are drones flying in the sky that don't have any lights turned on and they turn on at a separate time to create a next picture?
2: It depends. You can do it a couple of ways. So if we have 500 drones, sometimes

0: Well, I had my make-ahead grilled chicken thigh barbecue chicken salad again for lunch yesterday, and it is so great. 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
1: One thing our team just specializes in that's just so great, they really take the pride every show, no matter the size, they want to make it as amazing and spectacular as they can.
2: So anybody who's watching or listening right now, where are you on? Are you posting these videos on TikTok or Instagram, and where would they find them?
1: We post a lot of our videos on Instagram and then also our YouTube channel. We post some long-form stuff on there. So Skylin Estrones on both those platforms. If they want to see some behind-the-scenes videos, some of our amazing shows, we're going to have a big sizzle reel after the 4th of July. We're doing over 150 shows all over the country this week. We're just so excited to be a part of so many community celebrations.
2: That is amazing.
3: It's really cool.
2: That is so cool. Preston, thanks for being here.
1: Thank you so much for having me.
2: 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All right, let's talk about AI. Because if you put AI slop in, you're going to get AI slop out.
3: Sure.
2: So in our Splash of AI newsletter, which comes out every Thursday, I talked about giving AI a task. But what you want it to do is two things. You want it to have it interview you as a consultant. So you give it a task, maybe do a marketing plan, and then you say, be my marketing consultant and ask me a whole bunch of questions so that this way we can come up with that marketing plan together. And then after you answer all these questions, and then it comes up with the marketing plan. This is the clincher. You want to say, review this as someone smarter, more experienced, and more skeptical than me, and tell me what I'm missing.
3: And then you just fill in those gaps. You fix those mistakes,
2: yes,
3: if there's anything missing.
2: I did that for a plan that I'm working on. I can't say anything because I'm under NDA.
3: Okay.
2: But it's something really huge that we're going to be announcing in a few weeks. And I was working on the marketing plan for that, and I said, be the smartest person, da, da, da, da, da. Okay, comes back and says, well, Kim, because, you know, it says, you're pretty smart.
3: Of course, it's got to suck up.
2: Okay.
3: Please keep paying this bill.
2: It says, you're pretty smart, but I'm going to be Elon Musk, Sam Altman, and Jeff Bezos right now and tell you what you're missing. Oh, my gosh. It was so smart.
3: But why wouldn't it know to fill in those holes in the first place? It has to be told what to do?
2: I guess, yes.
3: All right.
2: Yeah. So you want to say, be the smartest person around, and then you'll get some amazing, amazing, amazing stuff back. Let's see. Oh, my gosh. We have a father and son on deck that's going to be joining us as a caller next. That an incredible experience that has to do with a Tesla and a hospital visit here on the Kim Komando Show. 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
1: I love my Solaire infrared grill. 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And it does the greatest job on steaks. I'm going to do some flat irons this week. It does a great job on chicken, including chicken breasts. I have a video on my social media at Randy Wang Radio on Instagram and Facebook. You can see me doing some sausages on there. I'm going to put up some videos of some chicken breasts later this week. Even does a great job on shrimp, on veggies. The grill heats up to 1,000 degrees in just 3 minutes, which, you know what's the side effect of that? 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

0: 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All right, hidden trackers, they are all over. Let me tell you, if you are looking for one on your iPhone, open Find My, and then you want to see items detected with you. And your phone might even flag an unknown AirTag traveling with you. There is a catch. A stalker can pop the speaker out so it never, ever beeps. On Android, you want to open up your settings and look for unknown tracker alerts. 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This is actually a tip in my newsletter this past week, and if you didn't get it, you missed out. So make sure that you sign up now for future stuff at GetKim.com.
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3: Thousands of people may have witnessed a record-breaking fireworks show this weekend. Over 800,000 fireworks filled the skies over Washington, D.C. on the 4th of July. Earlier in the evening, the festivities were delayed due to a thunderstorm, forcing thousands to take cover, putting off fireworks until late at night. At the National Mall, President Trump gave a nearly one-hour speech that ended with a big fireworks display. Thousands of rockets were set off from 10 different sites around the city and may have set a world record for the largest fireworks display. But it wasn't the only record set. Forecasters say Saturday was the hottest 4th of July ever in Washington, D.C., getting up to 102 degrees. Just in time for the 4th of July holiday weekend, a new study highlights the long-term cost if you get caught drinking and driving. Sharon Reardon has more.
4: LendingTree analysts say nationwide car insurance premiums increase an average of nearly 75% following a DUI conviction. California ranks second in the nation for the biggest post-DUI insurance hikes, and that's even if a crash doesn't injure or kill anyone. For example, if you were paying an annual premium of $2,600 before receiving a DUI conviction, your insurance will spike by 136% to just over $6,100. The study's a reminder that besides criminal penalties and fines, a DUI conviction can carry significant long-term financial consequences. I'm Sharon Reardon.
3: And a huge fireworks display in New York City set the Brooklyn Bridge on fire. Over 85,000 fireworks were set off over the East River Saturday night as part of the Macy's 4th of July fireworks display. One of the rockets apparently set fire to a platform set up on the Brooklyn Bridge for launching fireworks, starting a large blaze that took about a half hour to put out. No one was injured, but the bridge was temporarily shut down for about an hour so emergency vehicles could have access. I'm Jim Forbes.
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2: 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Now.
6: South L.A. checking back in on that crash on the northbound side of the 110 on the off-ramp to Adams. Crews are still working on that pretty large-scale crash, and that's still causing a decent delay from Century Echo Park on the 101 headed southbound right before Benton. A stalled vehicle is cutting that right lane off, and that's slowing up the drive in the area a small amount. Other than that, though, you could expect to be driving as smooth and as free as you'd like to be.
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Welcome to the Commonwealth Club of California radio show. I'm Gloria Duffy, co-president and co-CEO of the club. We're a nonprofit, nonpartisan public forum that engages a wide range of thought leaders in discussions about important issues of the day. Thanks for joining us today for a talk with Gad Saad. Dr. Saad is an evolutionary behavioral scientist, a podcast host, and author of a provocative new book titled Suicidal Empathy, Dying to Be Kind. Briefly, he argues that the West has been gripped by what he calls maladaptively irrational altruism. As a result of misplaced empathy, he says, we prioritize criminals over victims, the feelings of marginalized groups over the truth, and squatters over homeowners. Is he right? Is common sense dying under the weight of misguided compassion? To explore his argument, we brought him together at Commonwealth Club World Affairs in San Francisco with Michael Schellenberger, the founder and president of Environmental Progress and CBR chair of Politics, Censorship, and Free Speech at the University of Austin. Let's hear what they had to say.

0: Gadsad, welcome.
1: Thank you so much.
0: So wonderful to have you in my home area.
1: So good to see you again, Michael.
0: Congratulations. Your book debuted as number one on the New York Times bestseller list. Let's give it up for Gadsad. Huge achievement. Let's start before we get into the book. Tell us a little bit why you wanted to write it. A book is a huge undertaking, as I know from personal experience. Why did you want to do this one?
1: So The Parasitic Mind, which was my 2020 book, looked at what happens to human beings when they are parasitized by ideological capture, but specifically what happens to their cognitive system, their thought processes when they're parasitized. But we are both a thinking and a feeling animal. So to complete the story of the narrative, I also have to explain what happens when your affective system, your feelings, are also hijacked. So Parasitic Mind deals with cognitive system hijacking. Suicidal Empathy deals with the affective hijacking of your ability to think.
0: Well, let's get into the argument itself. What is suicidal empathy?
1: Right. So I'm definitely not arguing that empathy is a bad thing. And the reason why I lead with that response is because even before the book had come out and people had for sure not read it yet, they were already writing art hit pieces that Gadsad, you know, the favorite intellectual of Elon Musk, is trying to usher a world of darkness where empathy no longer exists. I'm doing no such thing. As an evolutionary psychologist, I understand that empathy is an evolutionarily selected trait. It's a wonderful thing. We are a social species. For you and I, Michael, to have a meaningful conversation, I need to put myself in your mind, vice versa. That's called cognitive empathy or theory of mind. So well-modulated empathy is wonderful. But like Aristotle explained to us several thousand years ago with his golden mean, or everything in moderation, too little of something is not good. Too much of something is not good. Too little of something for empathy could potentially make you a psychopath. If you have hyperactivation of empathy in the wrong situations toward the wrong targets, you end up with suicidal empathy.
0: And is empathy, can you say a little bit more about the definition? Is it the same as caring, or the same as caring and understanding? How would you define it?
1: So early in the book, I actually get briefly into this. So all of these terms, compassion, kindness, empathy, sympathy, do have slightly granularly different definitions. But for all intents and purposes for what we're talking about, let's put them in the cluster of positive virtues where you actually care about the other. Empathy could come in two forms. Cognitive empathy, I understand what you're feeling. Emotional empathy is I feel your pain. One is I understand your pain. One is I feel your pain. So there are very arcane academic distinctions between all these, but I lump them into one big sort of positive virtue.
0: Let's start with a case, an example.
1: Yes, sir.
0: Walk us through one of the big cases in your book for an example of suicidal empathy.
1: So I'll give you one that is relevant at the civilizational level and another one at the individual level. But as you said, the book is laden with endless such examples. So by far the most dangerous form of suicidal empathy is open border immigration policies, because demography is truly destiny. If you let in people in the millions who do not share any of the foundational values of the American ethos, it's not surprising that given enough time, you will ultimately change the fabric of what American exceptionalism is. So, example, I hail from Canada. I moved to Canada in 1975, having escaped the Lebanese Civil War. From 1975 to about the late 1990s, I experienced almost zero Jew hatred. As the demographic realities began to very, very quickly change in Montreal, Jew hatred increased. Now, where did many of those immigrants come from? They came from largely Islamic societies, where based on many, many different types of polls, you can have somewhere between 95 to 99% of the surveyed people from those societies exhibiting endemic Jew hatred. So it doesn't take a fancy professor to then predict that if you're going to let in millions of people into your society that have Jew hatred as part of the fabric of their belief systems, then you're going to get an increase of Jew hatred. So open border immigration policies is probably the worst form of suicidal empathy. All immigrants are not equally likely to assimilate. On the individual level, I'll give you one great narrative, but there are many others. A Norwegian man was raped by a Somali immigrant. Because the Scandinavians are very kind and they're enlightened and they don't believe in a, you know, harsh punishment, he was, I think he served maybe 2 or 3 years in prison. Then he was going to be deported back to Mogadishu. Well, the guy that he raped is so kind and empathetic that he felt this great existential angst that Muhammad, his rapist, was now not going to be able to flourish in Mogadishu. Well, I'm here to tell you that evolutionarily speaking, we haven't evolved the emotive system to empathize with our rapists.
0: And so in that case, or in the open borders case more broadly, who are the people with the suicidal empathy?
1: I mean, they walk amongst us. They're everywhere. They're your professors. They're your policymakers. They're my physical therapist. I mean that literally. My physical therapist had asked me, as she was working on one of my knees, one of the downsides of having been a soccer player is that you get arthritic issues with your knees earlier than one would expect. So she asked me, oh, what's your latest book on? This was maybe about 6 months ago. I said, oh, it's titled Suicidal Empathy. And then she said, well, what is that? What is it about? So I gave an example of open borders and so on. And she just could not understand that I could have such a cold, callous, dark heart that I wouldn't want anyone who wishes to participate, in this case, in the Canadian experiment, to be allowed to come in. I was a mean person. So they're everywhere. There are professors, there are policymakers, there are Justin Trudeau, they're everywhere.
0: And so she, under your definition, she was someone that had, if I'm understanding correctly, excess empathy, meaning excess understanding and care for foreign migrants. Is that right?
1: Right. So Thomas Sowell talks about there are no optimal solutions, there are just trade-offs, right? I mean, that should be a pretty obvious thing to most people, right? But if you believe in what's called Philip Tetlock, the psychologist from University of Pennsylvania, talks about taboo trade-offs. There are some issues that it is wrong and callous of you to engage in a trade-off. Example, trans people have taken on a holy status now. So if a trans person, a biological male, wishes to participate in female sports and ends up beating those female athletes and steals the position on the podium, it is wrong of you, according to taboo trade-offs, to argue that many women are now being disadvantaged by the fact that this biological male, because he is deserving of all of your empathy. But we know from evolutionary theory that all types of investments are tethered to an evolutionary calculus. And let me give an example. I did some studies with one of my doctoral students where we looked at how do people allocate their gift-giving budgets. Let's say I give you $1,000. How would you allocate that $1,000? Well, it turns out that people, unbeknownst to them, they don't answer using an evolutionary language, but they're very, very well calibrated in giving larger gifts to people who are more evolutionarily important to them. So I'm going to give my sibling or my child or my first cousin much larger gifts than my third cousin, meaning that there's an evolutionary calculus that shapes my investments. Well, the same applies for empathy. In a dream world where there are no trade-offs, where there's the infinite well of empathy, then I would orgiastically met it out to everybody. But we don't live in such a world. Therefore, it makes a lot more sense for me to jump in front of a barreling truck towards me to save my biological children than I would to save random children. That doesn't make me evil. It makes me a Darwinian being.
0: So in the case of the migrant, would you say that the people that supported open borders lacked empathy toward you? And similarly, in the case of the trans athlete, is that a case of people having empathy for the trans athlete, but not empathy for, say, the female swimmers who would be displaced by him?
1: Exactly. So if you remember when I first defined what empathy was, I said it is hyperactivated, it hyperfires in the wrong situations toward the wrong targets. And that answers your question. So only the trans person is worthy of the empathy. Only the Guatemalan illegal immigrant is worthy of the empathy. Now, what allows the suicidally empathetic to actually do this, in the last chapter of the book, I offer an inoculation against suicidal empathy. So I talk about the myopia of first order effects, meaning that for the unicornia people who, you know, bathe in suicidal empathy, for them, the world is only one order effect. So You open the door, you let them in, but then there are consequences downstream to that. If you let in 20 million people who come from societies that are completely bereft of our foundational principles, you have to be able to have the extrapolation to imagine what's going to happen in 10, 20, 30 years. Many people say, oh, how were you able to predict all of this? It's not because I'm a prophet. It's just because I'm able to take from where we are here and extrapolate, if we continue these trends, where we'll end up being. And so the suicidally empathetic don't do that. All that I need to do is worry about the myopia of first order effects.
0: Now, you give an example of being insulted. I think you're bringing your daughter to a campus, and someone on campus insults you and also insults your daughter. It's an interesting case because it sounds like you don't think she was being particularly empathic towards you.
1: Oh, I think you might be talking about it was a beach incident.
0: Okay.
1: It was one of our favorite beaches in Newport Beach, which is kind of like a second home to us, is by an area called the Wedge, where you actually have these big, huge waves that come in. Actually, right now, there's a huge swell. So my son was about 5 years old then. He's now 14. So this is about 9 years ago. So there's this woman sitting there with a plastic cup holder with a lot of muffins in there. And all sorts of birds are coming and starting to nibble on that stuff. Now, I'm not a Greta Thunberg type, but I was still feeling bad for these poor birds that are probably, this is not very healthy for them. Anyways, at one point she gets up to leave and she leaves the entire mess on this pristine beach. And so I turn to her and say, oh, I'm sorry, there's a trash can over there. You can just leave it there. And at the time I was much heavier. So first she insults my weight, and then she turns to my son who had long hair, 5 years old, and then says, well, if this is a boy, he looks like a girl, whatever. So she what? And then I called her a human pig. Now, but here's the interesting part. Here's the empathy part. There was a university in Southern California that was very keen on hiring me in 2016. We go out to lunch with some of the people who would be deciding whether to hire me. Now, you know, I have a pretty impressive dossier that we can talk about. And the person who's sort of inducting the exchange says, well, something came up that's very concerning to me, Gad. I said, oh, what is it? She goes, well, I watched your recent clip with that story, and I'm very perturbed by something. I said, what? She goes, well, you know, you used very mean words. You called her a human pig. I said, oh, so your empathy didn't get triggered for the fact that she was calling me a fat pig. It didn't get triggered by her insulting a five-year-old child. The only thing that you focused on is that I seem to have used the spicy term for what truly was a human pig. So that gives you a sense of what happens when empathy misfires.
0: So, but these cases you've given us are cases where empathy is selective. Empathy is being directed at one person and not by somebody that's actually hurt by whatever policy is being justified. So why are those cases of empathy rather than lack of empathy?
1: From the perspective of those people, it's a taboo trade-off. The other side is not deserving of your empathy. If you're a good person, then you have to put yourself in the shoes of the trans people who have been marginalized. So yes, maybe biological women are technically going to be disadvantaged, but a good person would never argue that you are lacking empathy towards the biological women, because there's a hierarchy of victimhood, right? One of the reasons, by the way, I mentioned this in my earlier book, one of the reasons why it's pretty difficult to cancel me is because in true victimology, I hold the top cards in victimology poker, right? I am a brown Jew, right, from Lebanon, so I'm not Joel Silverstein. I'm Arabic speaking. I am a childhood war refugee. So when all of the degenerates come after me trying to use all of that victimology poker stuff, I usually put out my victimology card and they run away.
0: In those cases, though, I guess the question is, you're talking about people that are, on the one hand, behaving empathic towards some people, but on the other hand, it seems like you're describing them behaving with a lot of cruelty and a lack of interest in understanding the person. So I guess that's why I'm trying to understand if it's a split phenomenon where there's intense empathy directed towards one person, but cruelty and lack of interest at all in understanding them. Why would you label it empathy rather than, I don't know, something different?
1: Well, because they are exhibiting empathy towards the wrong target. So I'll give you another great example. You know, we are a storytelling animal, so I can give you all of the fancy professorial stuff, but oftentimes that one vivid anecdote, you know, brings it home for people. So a white progressive woman who's much more enlightened than anybody in this room was an ally during the BLM era, was an ally, anti-racist and all this. And she wanted to go to Haiti to demonstrate that this stereotype that black men are ever violent is simply untrue, because there's absolutely no evidence whatsoever, apparently, that any black man has ever committed any violence anywhere. This is a promulgated thing from white supremacist society. So she goes to Haiti. I don't know exactly why she went to Haiti, but something happened to her. She was slapped by this thing. What is that word? Oh, reality. She was slapped by reality when a Haitian man, a black man, in Port-au-Prince, took her to the rooftop and was repeatedly raping her all night. As he was raping her, she was pleading with him, "Don't you realize that I am a BLM activist myself? Don't you realize that I'm a Malcolm X scholar?" And to her surprise, that didn't stop him from continuing to rape her. But then once the rape finished and she returned home, she wrote an essay, which I reference in the book, where she said, all told, she's actually thankful for the experience. She's empathetic with her violent rapist because when he raped her, he was exhibiting all of the pent-up rage of the white supremacy that exists out there. But he lives in Port-au-Prince, so it certainly can't be that the white supremacy of the United States is what caused him. But facts don't matter when you're suicidally empathetic.
0: I live in the Berkeley Hills, which is a very nice neighborhood on the Berkeley side. A lot of my neighbors have Black Lives Matter signs.
1: Yes.
0: But when they call 911, they want the police to be there right away. The effect of a lot of the Black Lives Matter policies was to defund the police, and they were looking for abolition. Are they being empathic towards Black people that they view as victims of police?
1: Well, again, it's the myopia of first order effects, right? I feel good in the immediacy of that dopamine hit that's empathy-based to say down, down with the police, but I don't bother to look at what are the downstream consequences of that community if the police no longer patrols. And it doesn't take us to predict what will happen. Criminality will go up, and it will harm exactly the people that you supposedly are so empathetic about. That's precisely why I talked about the curse of the myopia of first order effects. Dopamine hit now, that's empathy based, and let the future sort itself out.
0: Now, it seems like part of empathy in your definition is a deep understanding of the other. Do my Berkeley neighbors that want to defund the police have a deep understanding of black residents in Oakland and high crime neighborhoods?
1: I don't think so. I mean, I don't know. I can't predict. But look, all of the people that go on all of the university campuses with free Palestine from the river to the sea. As you know, street interviewers will go up to those people and they'll ask them which river and which sea, and almost all of them can't tell you what it is, right? So, you know, look, most people are cognitive misers, which is a fancy way of saying they're intellectually lazy. But I feel really good to belong to a group, to have purpose and meaning. And if now it means that the sartorial garb that I have to wear is the noble keffiyeh. By the way, the keffiyeh is exactly what my childhood was like when I was wearing running shoes and running really fast so that the guys with the keffiyeh were not going to decapitate me. It's now become a fashion statement at my alma mater of Cornell and Columbia. So most of the people who do all of these things are not really well armed with good information.
0: They're not really empathic then.
1: They're not empathic though, but they'd like to pretend they are, right? Because one of the other terms I use is, as I stroke my luxuriant hair in the mirror of moral preening, the reflection that comes to me is, I'm a good person. I'm an empathetic person. So that's what they're doing.
0: And so would you say then that suicidal empathy is not real empathy?
1: To the people who are swimming in the infinity pool of suicidal empathy, they do believe that they are being empathetic, right? They're not saying, I'm pretending to be empathetic. My physical therapist truly believed that the noble and compassionate thing to do would be to let in whomever wants to come to Canada. So from my perspective, she's not being empathetic. She's being suicidally empathetic. But from her perspective, she's a good person and I'm a cold, callous human being.
0: You discuss one of the major issues in San Francisco and other West Coast cities, which is our treatment of people that are supposedly homeless. My book, I argued that mostly the unsheltered homeless are suffering from drug addiction, mental illness. The policies have been to allow them to remain on the streets, live in tents. All of the women I've interviewed on the streets have been sexually assaulted multiple times. I spend time interviewing those folks. I think I'm trying to understand them. Are the people that want them to stay in the tents and smoke fentanyl and to remain there, are they truly empathic to the situation of the people on the street?
1: Well, and their broken moral compass, I think yes. But again, it's a dysregulated form of empathy. It is not fair for you to go and whisk these people away and force them to go into treatment. That seems lacking in empathy. What seems to make sense in their calculus is just let them be. Let them be free. That's their choice. And by the way, I do cite your brilliant work in the book, so great job. There is a phenomenon in psychology known as the self-serving bias. Self-serving bias is the manner by which you ascribe causality to your life events. Typically, people ascribe internal factors for their successes and external factors for their failures, right? So I did very well on the exam because I'm smart and I studied hard. Or I did very poorly on the exam because Professor Saad is a jerk, right? And it's an ego defensive strategy, right? It allows most people to be able to have a, you know, rosy glow about their daily lives. What happens in many of these things, criminality, homelessness, the suicidally empathetic ascribe no personal agency to the failures of those people, right? So for example, I call it a blank slate felon. So I'm switching from homelessness to criminality for a second. Blank slate refers to tabula rasa, empty mind, right? This is an idea that comes from social scientists that purport that you're born with empty minds, with equal potentiality, and it's only various schedules of reinforcement and socialization that make you who you are. Now, if you are born as a felon in a white supremacist, racist, misogynistic, transphobic, Islamophobic society on stolen land, then does it make sense for us to punish you if you commit some transgressions when you've already been punished by the fact that you are born into such a dreadful society? So therefore, you're a blank slate felon, meaning that there is no personal agency that is ascribed to why you became a criminal or homeless and so on. So if you internalize that parasitic idea, then it does become mean for you to intervene. It's much better to just give them a second and third and 30th chance.
0: Tell us a little bit more about the suicidal part of it. Is that metaphorical in the sense that you're just saying it's counterproductive? Or do you mean literally that people that are engaging in these sort of suicidally empathic behaviors, that they're literally suicidal?
1: I mean, it's a bit of both. I use it as a, you know, powerful rhetorical device, but I actually do literally mean it, that it will result in the annihilation of our civilization. I use the term, so seppuku is a Japanese practice that comes from the culture of honor and shame. So the samurai, who are supposed to be honorable, if they were to ever engage in actions that would bring them shame, the only way they can expiate that shame would be to commit seppuku, right? Self-disembowelment. That's your only road trajectory to redemption, to seek penance. Well, I argue that in a similar fashion, if you have existential angst and shame at being on stolen land, Islamophobia, transphobia, and so on, self-flagellation all day, well, then the only way you can resolve that conundrum is to self-disembowel your entire society. Hence, I call it civilizational seppuku. So yes, it is a powerful poetic prose, but there is a literal component to it.
0: Let's talk a little bit about the case of what's called gender-affirming care, or we can say trans medicine, which is a massively controversial. 71% of Americans, according to the New York Times, are opposed to any hormones, puberty blockers, surgeries on people under the age of 18. Describe how that's an example of suicidal empathy.
1: Well, I mean, I can specifically address what you said, but more generally, the entire lunacy associated with the trans issue over the past 10, 12 years is a grotesque form of suicidal empathy. Let me explain why. The most defining feature of a sexually reproducing, sexually dimorphic species is that there are two phenotypes called male and female. Until about 15 minutes ago, the 117 billion people who had existed on Earth, that's an actual real estimate, seemed to very easily navigate through the very difficult conundrum of identifying who's male or female. But 15 minutes ago, after I came out of my Oberlin College class in lesbian dance theory, I no longer had the epistemological security confidence to know what is male or female. This is why I had to put my pronouns, because you couldn't look at me and know that I'm male if you didn't put he, him next to him. My very sexy deep voice did not allow you to recognize that. Now, why am I saying this? If I can get people to debate in the 21st century what constitutes male or female, all other possible objective truths and realities are up for grabs, because it's the most fundamental marker of my personhood. So all the trans activism stuff comes from that reflex, whether it be the gender affirming care. But there's even much worse than that. Actually, this is in California. A violent felon, 6'2", 6'3", hyper masculine guy who'd had many sexual assaults on his record, suddenly realized that he was Linda, or whatever his name was. Well, because California is so kind and empathetic, they put him in a female prison where he just went wild with all the female inmates. What thinking human being with a functioning prefrontal cortex could arrive at such a policy? Well, the suicidally empathetic can.
0: Now, you mentioned, though, that before, that it sounds like you don't think that the people behind that policy were empathic towards the female prisoners.
1: Well, of course not, right? I mean, the second that he says the magic words, I'm a trans woman, reality ceases to exist, right? It's a magic wand. I am a trans woman, therefore you are a woman. By the way, you can go back to 2017, where I gave testimony in front of the Canadian Senate, and I actually used the word empathy and so on. This is 10 years ago, and I warned the Canadian government that, and I'm not saying this to pat myself on the back, oh, I told you so, but again, it just takes for you to look for the boundary condition and predict where the lunacy is going to go. And so I said, look, I'm a very socially liberal person in the sense that live and let live, but that doesn't mean if you decide you want to live as a woman, that I have to erase and murder truth. I can't walk into my classes on evolutionary psychology and start saying, oh, no, men too can menstruate, right? So I can chew gum and walk at the same time. I can support your right to live your life as you see fit without murdering and raping truth at the same time.
2: 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Now, back to our program.
0: Now, in some of these cases, for example, on the ways in which you would say suicidally empathic people are affirming gender dysphoria, affirming substance use disorder, you might say in Canada, they're affirming suicidality.
1: Right.
0: In those cases, would you agree that one could be more empathic if one were to side against the addiction or the gender dysphoria and for a healthier side of that person?
1: Of course. I mean, to your point, as you mentioned in your books, if I remember correctly, right, what percentage of the people who are homeless either suffer from mental illness or addiction or a combination of both? What's the number?
0: approaching 100%.
1: Exactly.
0: At least unsheltered on the street.
1: Exactly. So if you are truly empathetic in the truly deontological sense of the term, and if the goal, if the currency is to maximize that person's happiness, right, whatever that might mean, would it make more sense to force them into whatever intervention strategies gets them out of the hell that they're living in? Or is there an alternative calculus that says, no, you have no right to infringe on their freedom? But by the way, this relates very much to, there's a field, and the field's called operations research, where you try to come up with mathematical equations to optimize some function. Depending on which metric you seek to optimize will result in different optimal solutions, right? So in my case and yours, we're saying we're trying to optimize their happiness. The women should not be sexually assaulted when they're on the street. That would be our currency for maximizing their happiness. The suicidally empathetic are saying you have no right to infringe on their right to live their lives as they see fit. That's what I'm trying to maximize. And that's why they end up with the suffering that they get.
0: Right. And it seems like in the case, for example, you would agree that more empathic would be to stage the intervention with the addict on the street. It would be to provide counseling rather than puberty blockers to the gender dysphoric child, and to provide counseling and better medical care, better pain treatment, for example, with the person that wants to take advantage of what's called MAID in Canada and commit suicide.
1: Do you want to explain what MAID is?
0: No, please do.
1: Well, it's I haven't done a deep dive into some of the numbers, and I usually don't like to speak on something unless I'm absolutely sure. But it's a program that is rather liberal with making people open to getting euthanasia, right? So someone says, I am depressed, and if they meet whatever condition of MAID, then you can potentially euthanize them. It's really quite astounding. And so to your point, I don't know if you saw the movie in 1980 by Brian De Palma called Dress to Kill. Does anybody remember this movie? You do. Do you know why I'm about to go there? Oh, so spoiler alert if you wish to watch that movie, but it's from 1980. It's with Michael Caine, who plays a psychiatrist who turns out to be the serial killer in the movie because he is trying to have a sex change operation. But whenever he has a patient that comes into his office that sexually arouses him, that creates conflict in him because he wants to become a woman, but he's getting aroused as a man would. And so then he goes out and kills that person. Now, why am I saying that story? Because in the 1970s and 80s, if you were someone, an adult, a 50-year-old adult, who said, I wish to have an operation to become a transsexual, the battery of things that you had to do before the doctors would agree to it was astoundingly higher than what it is today. Well, what changed? How could it be that today a 3-year-old can say, Mommy, I'm not John, I'm Linda, and you have to agree to that. So the 3-year-old is sufficiently cognitively developed to be able to affirm that statement. But if somebody who is 17 years old, 364 days old, meaning one day shy of his 18th birthday, commits a heinous crime, well, we can't punish him. He's just a child. So this, from this side of the mouth, an almost 18-year-old child is not responsible for his actions. He's just a child. But from this side of the mouth, a 3-year-old is sufficiently cognitively and emotionally developed to affirm whatever his new gender is. It's insane.
0: So the decision to decide that defunding the police is empathetic and not increasing the police, or the decision to block someone's puberty rather than talk back to the dysphoria, or the decision to affirm someone's suicidality rather than to provide counseling. It sounds like you're arguing that by the time you get there, you've been already in the grip of an ideology, of a parasitic ideology.
1: Exactly.
0: Is that correct?
1: Yeah, exactly right. And to that point, and so the link between the parasitic mind and suicidal empathy, let me give a concrete example. So the parasitic mind talks about a bunch of parasitic ideas, all of which were spawned on university campuses. And I always remind people, the reason for that is because it uniquely takes intellectuals to come up with some of the dumbest ideas possible. And thank you. And the reason for that is because they can pontificate from their humanities departments and some of the social sciences without there being the autocorrective loop of reality slapping you back into shape. So that's the reason, by the way, why engineering schools and business schools are less likely to be parasitized by these ideas. Because in engineering, you can't build a bridge using lesbian queer physics. And in say the economics or in the business school, you can't build consumer choice models using postmodernist mathematics, right? Those endeavors would fail. But now coming back to the issue of parasitic mind, cultural relativism is a parasitic idea. It purports that who are you to judge the practices and beliefs of another society? If they wish to engage in the cutting off of clitorises of five-year-old girls, shut up, racist. If they wish to engage in honor killings, shut up, racist. If they wish to have child brides, shut up, racist. Now, if I internalize the parasitic idea of cultural relativism, then it renders me impotent if I'm the one who's making immigration policies. Why? Because then I am likely to become suicidally empathetic in terms of open borders, because I'm not armed with sufficient epistemological assuredness to say, no, I don't want 20 million of people who hold those beliefs to come into my society, because I've been rendered impotent by cultural relativism. So to your point, once I am in the grips of those parasitic ideologies, that's what allows me to swim in the warm waters of suicidal empathy.
0: So is it fair to say that your view is that suicidal empathy is pretty significantly downstream from a lot of ideological work that had already occurred?
1: Yes, it's the consequence of internalizing all of those dreadful parasitic ideas. And it might be worth telling the audience here why I use the term parasitic. So that came to me. So I was looking for a biological metaphor that might explain why people's thinking could be so hijacked. And so I fell across the field of parasitology. Now, parasitology is the scientific study of host-parasite interactions. But parasites can go in different parts of your body. So a tapeworm parasitizes your intestinal tract, but a neuroparasite is one that needs to end up in the host's brain, altering its circuitry to suit its interests. So the classic example I give, but I could give a million others, is the wood cricket. The wood cricket is an insect that wants nothing to do with water. But when it is parasitized by a hairworm, the hairworm needs the wood cricket to jump into water, commit suicide, in order for the hairworm to complete its reproductive cycle. So to your earlier question, it's part metaphor and poetic prose, but it's actually literal, because instead of the wood cricket jumping into water, we are taking our civilization and jumping off the abyss of infinite darkness.
0: Now, does that case apply to my neighbors who want to defund the police in black neighborhoods, but not in our lily white neighborhood?
1: Right. Well, that's what I think we both know him, what Rob Henderson would call luxury beliefs, right? It's I can hold on to these ostentatious luxury beliefs as long as I can get all of the social rewards for holding those beliefs, but actually never having to incur any of the costs and consequences. So yes, in the black neighborhoods, defund the police, but in my gated community, I want big guys with big guns.
0: So even the impulse to decivilize or unmake civilization in the form of undoing law and order is itself selective, I think is what you're saying.
1: It is. It's a form of real degeneracy in terms of moral hypocrisy, right? I mean, toxic masculinity, right? So in all of the feminist courses, many of the traits that women typically fantasize about in their ideal male becomes a form of pathology, right? You shouldn't intervene in a subway as, what was his name, Daniel Kenny, or I mentioned
0: Penny.
1: That.
0: Yeah, Penny.
1: All right? He was taken to trial for doing what most people would have thought was a heroic act. Now, those same women who are taking

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3: Get as concerned about the random Rwandan kid who might be suffering as I would my own biological child. That doesn't make me a callous, cold-hearted human being. It makes me someone who's tethered to a well-known evolutionary calculus. So to answer your question, I can't come up with a Popperian falsification paradigm on the spot, but when I see suicidal empathy, I recognize it.
4: I guess the question is, is it possible that some evidence might emerge that would lead you to decide, you know, it's not suicidal empathy, it's something else?
3: Yes, if it meant that you internalizing that form of empathy would not have devastating consequences downstream. So there might be other ways by which empathy might be dysregulated that doesn't lead to something as deeply problematic as walking off the abyss. I can't off the top of my head think of some, but the reason why I picked the specific examples that I picked is because there can't be, in my view, an alternative narrative that can explain these phenomena. What would be the impulse that could explain why? Here's another example. A woman is gang raped in Germany by a bunch of men who are speaking Arabic and Farsi. When the cops come to find out who those perpetrators might be, she decides to lie as to what they were speaking and says they were speaking in German, because if she were to say that they were speaking in Arabic and Farsi, that might marginalize the immigrant community, and she's just a good person who would never allow that to happen. What could be the explanation for that other than suicidal empathy?
4: I don't know. I was asking if there would be some evidence that would emerge that would lead you to decide that
3: the thesis was not right. Any form of empathy that goes contrary to either my survival instinct or the survival instinct of my civilization is by definition suicidal empathy.
4: You discuss narcissism in the book, which is known as a cluster B personality disorder in Europe and Britain. And they don't distinguish between narcissism and psychopathy and borderline personality disorder. They just have a kind of cluster B characteristics. And one of them is the selective empathy. It's empathy, as you've been describing, towards one group of people and not towards another. Is your view that suicidal empathy is a symptom or emerges from a kind of narcissism or cluster B personality disorder?
3: Yeah, so I can't say that in every case of suicidal empathy, what you just said would be true. But the reason why I do discuss narcissism early in the book, Narcissus was so imbued with self-love that, but in his case, it was his physical beauty, right? He's looking at himself in the reflect. That's why, by the way, I came up with the term looking at my reflection in the mirror of moral preening. In this case, I'm not looking at myself admiring my morphological features. I'm looking at myself seeing a truly good person, a moral person, a person who would not snitch on his rapist if it meant that that might marginalize the immigrant community. So that has to have an element of narcissism. And so in that sense, some suicidal empathetic people are narcissists, but not all.
4: So in that case, I think in the narcissism case, the idea appears to be that the narcissist is not even genuinely empathic toward the person they want to be empathic toward. They're actually projecting a picture onto that person. So it sounds like what you're saying is that for suicidal empathy,

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5: That you need to have legislation for this.
6: Okay, and can they just walk away from these leases, or is there time left on the lease and they just don't want to pay a huge amount of money in one sum to get out of it?
7: That are holding these.
5: Well, they should do what Westfield did with the San Francisco Center Mall and just say, we're getting out of this lease. We can't afford it.
6: But what happens, though? Let's say you sign a 3-year lease and a year and a half into it, you decide there's too much retail theft and you can't make money there. So there's a year and a half on the lease. Unless the landlord lets you out of the lease, you still have to pay it, correct?
5: I would think so.
7: That are holding these properties vacant to block competition.
8: The second measure would create what Mahmoud calls an affordable grocery fund, which would be filled by money from the tax. And
5: maybe all these grocery stores that went out of business, they're like, we're holding on to these properties because we don't want Erewhon expanding to San Francisco.
8: The second measure would create what Mahmoud calls an affordable grocery fund, which would be filled by money from the tax and potentially private donations. Mahmoud says it would not only create a fund where the city can buy vacant buildings and lease them cheaply to grocers, it would also cap markups on groceries.
5: This is the Mamdani plan, the Mahmoud Mamdani plan.
6: So what this is it's creating an opportunity for another NGO, and you're going to make some other thief rich.
5: And I'm sure it will be some nonprofit organization that takes the unemployable. We tried to hire them as ambassadors. Now we're going to hire them as bag boys.
8: It would also cap markups on groceries.
7: We could even potentially use the...
5: Wait, what does that mean?
6: I have no clue.
5: Does that mean that even if the cost of transporting the mayonnaise from the distribution center to the supermarket goes up, that the supermarket cannot raise those costs, or they can't raise them beyond that? Because I don't know how we got to $7 mayonnaise.
6: Yeah, it seems like this is going to work out just fine.
8: It would also cap...
5: The whole way that grocery stores work, some grocery stores are different, like Trader Joe's, but a lot of grocery stores operate on a consignment where the vendor only makes money if their product is bought. It's so strange.
6: Walmart is like that. Walmart just rent space out.
8: It would also cap markups on groceries.
7: We could even potentially use the fund to go after things like...
5: Do you think Walmart, and I know it's a big organization, but do you think they have the highest per capita of customers that walk around those aisles with one of those claw grabber things?
6: They could.
5: Just seems like a very Walmart thing to me.
8: It would also cap markups on groceries.
7: We could even potentially use the fund to go after things like what Mayor Mamdani is doing in New York, where the city can buy the property and in turn lease it out to affordable grocery operators that charge the same price to every San Franciscan.
8: Satwinder Multani, the co-owner of Dalda's Community Market, says if passed, the bill would help provide more food accessibility.
9: There is no...
5: Couldn't we also, I don't know, if we need more open space to, rent at a low price to some nonprofit markets, couldn't we shut down all those markets in the Tenderloin that are selling drugs?
6: That would be a good idea.
9: There is no such a big grocery stores around here because I think it's the center of the downtown. That's why they're trying to help the small businesses to have more produce and more of the stuff.
8: Mahmoud adds that in his district, 4 liquor stores have converted into a community market. Now, he's looking to do more for the entire city.
5: Well, if that's already happening without these laws, then what do you need this law for?
6: Yeah, just let them flourish.
7: Our comprehensive solution to address affordable foods in San Francisco.
8: Mahmoud says he's gained support from food justice groups.

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4: 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My name is Phil Giangrande. I'm with, as always, wealth planner and strategist, founder of Retirement Through Design and the Forte Formula, and best-selling author with Steve Forbes, Blair Aronson. 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My name is Phil Giangrande. I'm with, as always, wealth planner and strategist, founder of Retirement Through Design and the Forte Formula, and best-selling author with Steve Forbes, Blair Aronson. And I want to pick up right where we left off in the last segment, which is we were talking about that 60-40 split in the standard retirement accounts, right? And Blair was essentially addressing the 40% and saying, look, right now, if you can pull that 3.9% or 4%, that's going to give you a certain amount of money. But with the right strategies, just for that 40% of your retirement, not the whole 100%, just that 40%, you can be pulling 10%, 11%. It all depends on what's available in the rates, but it's a 10, 11, 9, 12. Like it varies, but it's a solid, once you lock it in, it's a solid amount and it's guaranteed until you stop breathing. So let's pick it up right from there, Bob.
5: So, and always, since we uttered the word annuity on the air, have to give that disclosure. Always have to remember. So folks, no annuity insurance company, just like no homeowners insurance company, just like no automobile insurance company, just like no health insurance company, are backed by FDIC. Really important you know that, okay? The legal disclosure is annuities insurance companies are backed by the full faith and claims paying ability of the underlying carrier, okay? Now, having said that for compliance,

0: When something bad happens to you, do you find yourself thinking it's punishment for a specific sin? Today on Truth for Life Weekend, Alistair Begg shows us that sometimes God uses trials in our lives to display His work and His glory. We're continuing a series called A Light in the Darkness.
1: Well, let's begin in John chapter 20 and verse 30 and 31. I point you here purposefully because this is where John tells us the purpose of his gospel. He explains here in verse 30 that not all the miraculous signs that Jesus did in the company of his disciples have been recorded in this gospel, but instead there's been a selection given, and the selection that has been used in order that the things that have been written may foster belief, that people may believe that Jesus is the Christ, the Son of God, and then that by believing, they may find life in His name. Someone pointed this out to me some time ago, suggesting that this may actually be a key for working our way through John's gospel. I think it's quite a good idea. In other words, what you have in the signs is evidence. The evidence then providing the basis for believing, and the believing giving way to life in the name of Jesus. Evidence, belief, and spiritual life. Notice, first of all, the man's condition. As Jesus went along, he saw a man blind from birth. This man had been born blind. And as was often the case at that time, and indeed not only in that era, the man's recourse was simply to sit out on the street and hope that people would be benevolent towards him. And in verse 8, we are discovering that his profession or his circumstance had been that of a blind beggar. So we are in no doubt that his condition was pitiful, that it was in every instance hopeless, that he was actually quite helpless in relationship to the circumstance that he faced. He was not, as we will discover later in the story, devoid of personality. He was a colorful personality. He had a mind of his own. He was quick-witted in his response to those who put pressure upon him. Indeed, I hope that you will read John chapter 9 as we go forward with it, and you will find out that what I'm telling you is true. But his condition is such that without a miracle, he was destined to live his life in darkness. It's very important that we understand that. I'll say it to you again. His condition was such that without intervention from outside of himself, he was destined to live his life in darkness. Now, his condition gives rise to a question, the question that is posed in verse 2 by the disciples. Those who are following Jesus ask a question that many of us perhaps regard as almost inevitable. "Rabbi," they said, "who sinned, this man or his parents, that he was born blind?" Now, the assumption made by the disciples that the sin and suffering of this man are intimately connected is, of course, generally true, isn't it? Sin and suffering are connected. Indeed, the Bible makes it clear in Genesis chapter 3 that it was the entry of sin into the world that changed everything in terms of the goodness of the world that God had made. God made the world and everything in it, and He pronounced that it was good. And all of the thorns and the thistles and the bloodshed and the disagreement and the disharmony and the murder and the mayhem and the weeds and the tsunamis and all of the earthquakes and everything else is generally linked to the fact of the fall of man. Sin, suffering, disease, disorder, arriving hard on the heels of the rebellion and disobedience of Adam and Eve. So the assumption on the part of the disciples is understandable, and as I say, it is generally true. However, for them to attempt to join the dots between sin and the sufferings of a particular individual is to put themselves on shaky ground. And that is exactly what they discover in the answer that Jesus gives. They've concluded that the man's blindness is the result either of his own sin. The Jews believed that you could sin in the womb. They had a concept of prenatal sinfulness. Or that it was directly related to what his parents had done. Jesus then answers their concern. Verse 3 brings us to the answer that Jesus gives. The condition gives rise to the question gives rise to the answer. Neither this man nor his parents sinned, said Jesus. In other words, you're asking the wrong question. You're looking for someone to blame. There is no such cause and effect here, says Jesus. He wasn't blind because of his own sin or because of his parents' sin. No, this has happened, he says, so that the work of God might be displayed in his life. God knows exactly what's going on here, he says. The work of God might be displayed in his life. What is the work of God? It is to bring about belief in the lives of men and women. And this has happened, this has taken place in this man's life, so that the work of God might be displayed in his life. Displayed, first of all, in his physical healing, in the restoration of his physical sight, and displayed ultimately and finally in him being brought to spiritual sight. You see, the real story here, the focus of the story, doesn't actually come in the little section we're dealing with just now. That's the danger of dealing with a section in isolation. But the focus of the story, you really need to wait until you get to verse 35. The man's been thrown out by the Pharisees. They don't like the way he's been cheeky to them. And when Jesus found him, he said, "Do you believe in the Son of Man?" To which the man who now has his sight says, "Who is he, sir?" the man asked. "Tell me so that I may believe in him." Jesus said, "You have now seen him. In fact, he is the one speaking with you." Then the man said, "Lord, I believe," and he worshiped him. That's the close of the story. That's the focus of the story. This is the work of God, that men and women might believe in his one and only Son. Everyone who believes may have eternal life. For God so loved the world that he gave his only begotten Son, that whosoever believes in him should not perish, but have everlasting life. Jesus says, instead of you fellows sitting around asking the wrong questions, let me say to you, it is time for us together to be involved in the work of God. We, he says, need to be about the work of him who sent me. Now, can we pause and just acknowledge that as mysterious as this is, we understand it? This has happened so that the work of God might be displayed in this man's life. In other words, his blindness was the key to his salvation. His blindness was the key to his salvation. Indeed, we would say that were it not for his blindness, then the encounter would never have happened, and therefore we would have no record of the fact that the man came to see spiritually. And what is true of this man is often true when people tell you how they became Christians. I'm sure there are at least a few this morning in this room who would testify somewhere along these lines. "I was going along perfectly well without God. I didn't really have much interest in him at all. I certainly didn't think that I lived in the darkness or had to come into the light. And then there was some kind of collapse. Something happened, either physically or emotionally, turmoil and pain entered into your life. And in that, all of your foundations were rocked and unsettled. And that which was a very unattractive encounter became the very means whereby you looked for an answer beyond yourself." You may actually be here this morning, and that's exactly where you are. I don't know, because I don't know all the congregation. It may be that you have wandered in here, or you have purposefully come here because of something that has happened to you in recent days. And it is a happenstance over which you have no control. It is either ugly or unpalatable. It is certainly something that shows you that you have lost your bearings and you have no mechanism, no means of restoration. God understands all of that. God is not taken by surprise. God moves in mysterious ways, his wonders to perform. He plants his footsteps in the sea, and he rides upon the storm. Now, having answered in such a straightforward way, he takes action in a way that is equally straightforward. And having said that, he spat on the ground. Jesus spits. The Creator spits. The Creator who took and fashioned a man out of his own created dust takes again his own dust and spits in it. You see, what we have in these signs is not the circus coming to town. What we have in these signs are signs to the identity of Christ. Who is this Jesus of Nazareth? That's the question that you ought to be asking if you don't believe. Who is this man in this story? Who is this person who spits on the ground and rubs mud on someone's eyelids? None other than the Creator of the universe. You see, we can't set him aside as a nice man doing kind things and speaking to children in a way that is endearing, as if somehow or another we can set him aside on that basis. No, because he won't allow us to. He stands before us doing these dramatic things and making these unbelievable assertions. You see, what John is doing in his gospel is simply working out his prologue. Remember how he begins? In the beginning was the Word. That's the Logos. That is Jesus, the second person of the Trinity. In the beginning was the Word, and the Word was with God, and the Word was God, and he was with God in the beginning. And through him all things were made. Without him nothing was made that has been made. So for him in 2 of John, John 2, to give his first miraculous sign and bring water to wine, hey, in him was life, and the life was the light of man. For him to heal the nobleman's son. For him to feed the 5,000. For him to walk on the water. For him to raise Lazarus in chapter 11. For him to deal with this man in chapter 9. The Jewish mind understood this. The Jew understood this is an expression of divinity. That's why the Pharisees are so infuriated. Because now they've got to put these two pieces of the puzzle together. One, undeniably this must be God, but we don't like him as a Messiah. Therefore, we can't get what we want without getting what we don't want. If we want him to be God, then he has to be our Messiah, but we don't want him. Exodus 4. Moses, I want you to go to Pharaoh. Moses to God. I don't think I'm the man for going to Pharaoh. I'm not a very eloquent person. Remember how God responds? Who made your mouth? And it's in that context that he says, who is it that can make you speak or make you dumb? Who is it that can make you blind or make you see? The answer is God. The psalmist says it all the time. God is the one who opens the blind eyes. God is the one who brings from darkness into light. And the sign of the Messianic age, as you find in Isaiah all the time, and one of the great signs of the Messianic age is that the Messiah will step onto the stage of history, and the lame will walk, and the deaf will hear, and the blind will see. John says, here's my evidence. Here are my signs. They're here in order that you might believe that Jesus is the Christ, the Son of God, and that by believing, you may have life in his name. Evidence, belief, life. Some of us have set aside Christianity without ever having considered the evidence. That is intellectually not so good. At least examine the evidence and see whether he is not the person he claims to be. That's why when he sat down after he'd read the scroll of Isaiah in the synagogue in Nazareth in Luke chapter 4, all the eyes in the synagogue were fastened on him. They wanted to find out what he was going to say next, because he had read such a dramatic piece from the Old Testament. The Spirit of the Lord is on me. He has anointed me to preach good news to the poor, sent me to proclaim freedom for the prisoners, recovery of sight for the blind, to release the oppressed, to proclaim the year of the Lord's favor. And he began by saying to them, today, this scripture is fulfilled in your hearing. And they looked at one another and they said, isn't this the boy from the carpenter family from Joseph? Who does he think he is saying something like that? Well, he's either crazy, or he's a liar, or he is who he said he is. Evidence, belief, life. Now, the final sentence in verse 7 is as matter of fact as anything you could ever read, isn't it? This is one of the things that makes me realize the Gospels are just the Gospels. You know, if someone was inventing this, I think it would have a lot more to it, don't you think? Magic mud, you know, something like that. Then he got the magic mud, which was kept in the old canister that they had found underneath the old temple over by the fountain of Zippadoo life, and the, you know, and it's like, whoa, it says, no, he's like, the guy's like, okay, what now? Well, go over to the pool of, how do I get there? I'll get somebody to get you there, don't worry, come on. Go to the pool of Siloam and wash. So the man went and washed and came home seeing. What? So the man went and washed and came home seeing. Yes, that's exactly right. And put the cat among the pigeons for the neighborhood. Because the people began to say to one another, isn't this the man who used to sit and beg? Some said, yeah, that's who he is. Others said, no, he just looks like him. He's a very similar look. But the man says, I am the man. I want to be who I am. I am the man. How then were your eyes opened? Well, mud, spit, wash, Siloam. And I went and washed, and then I could see. Oh, yeah? Well, where is the man? I don't know where he is. Ah. Come on. Have you ever told somebody about how you became a Christian? Somebody told me that Jesus' blood was shed for my sins. Blood shed for your sins? What is that about? Well, Jesus died and bore my sins. The pastor told me that if I would metaphorically plunge myself into that fountain that Christ provided by his death, that I would be cleansed and I would be made to see. So, come on. Come on. I mean, next thing you're going to be telling me that some guy spat on the ground, made mud, put on somebody's eyes, and the guy was walking around going, hey, I can see everything. So that's what I am going to tell you. In fact, that's exactly what it says. Well, we have to stop, don't we? But not without acknowledging that some of you are asking the right question. And the right question is this: what in the world does this have to do with anything? And certainly, what does it have to do with me? What possible relevance does it have as I get ready to go out of here and have my lunch? Really, the question is, so what, isn't it? So what? It's the right question. Let me give it to you as straightforwardly as I can, and we'll pick it up from here next time. The man's physical condition is a mirror image of the spiritual condition of you and of me. It's not a very nice thing to say in polite company, but it is what the Bible says, namely that we are blind beggars, that we are spiritually blind, and that we are entirely unable to rectify our predicament. We're blind as a result of our partnership and solidarity with Adam and Eve in their sin. And we're blind culpably because we neither understand the light, nor do we recognize him, nor are we prepared to come into the light because we like darkness rather than light. This is the verdict, John 3:19, light has come into the world, but men love darkness rather than light because their deeds are evil. By nature, we're selfish, proud, envious, and we attempt to live with a cover-up, choosing not to love the light. In fact, we hate the light. It's perfectly understandable. If we expose ourselves to the light, then all our dirty, dark secrets will be revealed. No one likes that kind of process. So although we throw up the smokescreen of our intellectual arguments, and I'm not denying that people have genuine and significant intellectual questions, let's be honest about that, but let's also be equally honest that most of our unbelief is not an intellectual issue, it's a moral issue. It's a moral issue. We know ourselves to be stained and dirty. And therefore, if someone asks us to come out into the light and show ourselves up for what we are, that is a process that we do not, that does not appeal to us. We would rather run again into the darkness. If you spill coffee on your trousers, gentlemen, after you've only just pulled out of the driveway of your car, you either have to turn around, go back in the house, get another pair of trousers, or you hope that where you're going is dark. Isn't that right? I mean, you're going out to dinner, your wife says to you, oh, don't worry, I think the restaurant is quite dark. So that's good, because I'm going to have to conceal this. You go into the restaurant, it's a blazing light. It's like, oh, for goodness sake, that is embarrassing. If I'd known how light it was, I would not have come in here like this. That's our nature. We love darkness rather than light because our deeds are evil. We are blind beggars. We cannot make ourselves see. Jesus comes to expose our blindness, to touch our lives, and to make us new. When John Newton got it, he sat down and wrote it in a hymn, didn't he? Amazing grace, how sweet the sound that saved a wretch like me. I once was lost, but now I'm found. I was blind, but now I see. Peter says to the scattered believers of his day, he says, you were once not a people, but now you are a people. Now you're a chosen generation, a holy nation, a people belonging to God, who has brought you out of darkness into his marvelous light. Well, you know where you are today, and so do I. I wonder, are you prepared to face up to your blindness? You could just cry out to Jesus like another man who was blind did, blind Bartimaeus. He just shouted out. He didn't care when anybody heard. He just called out in the street, Son of David, have mercy on me. And Jesus says, what is it that you want me to do for you? And Bartimaeus said, Jesus, I want to see. That's all you need to do. He said to the man, go and wash. He went and washed. Have you ever been and washed in the cleansing pool provided by the atoning death of Jesus? If not, you remain in darkness. Go and wash.
0: 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I'm Bob Lapine. Thanks for studying the Bible with us. And on behalf of all of us at Truth for Life, I want to wish our listeners in the United States a blessed weekend as we celebrate Independence Day with family and friends. Next weekend, we'll take a closer look at spiritual blindness. Unlike physical blindness, the spiritually blind don't realize they can't see. We'll find out why and learn what is needed to open their eyes. The Bible teaching of Alistair Begg is furnished by Truth for Life. 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
3: Cell phone video capturing the moment a illegal fireworks exploded at one Southern California home last night, sending several people to the hospital. Three adults and one child were hurt. Several of the injuries said to be serious. Police in Chino say a large stash of fireworks exploded, setting one car on fire and damaging several others. The explosion so powerful that the Ontario Bomb Squad was called out to help with the investigation. The CHP cracking down on DUI and speeding. The holiday enforcement period ends tonight with extra CHP patrols and checkpoints up and down the state. And a new study says if you get caught drinking and driving in California, it's going to cost you big time. LendingTree says California is the second most expensive state when it comes to your insurance going up after a DUI conviction. Viewing parties across California today for Mexico's World Cup game versus England at 5 p.m. from Mexico City. Win or lose, law enforcement's warning to keep post-game activities calm after violence in L.A. and the Bay Area following Tuesday's Mexico win. Those are the headlines. I'm Jason Athenson.
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14: I don't see how people can say God will never restore Israel. I don't see how people can say they'll never have a place in His final plan. God says here, it'll be as if I never cast them off, for I'm the Lord their God, and I will hear them. They'll be restored to the place of blessing. They'll be given the power that I intended for them from the beginning.
15: Welcome to Grace to You Weekend, the Bible teaching ministry of John MacArthur. I'm your host, Phil Johnson. A survey not long ago on the religious life of Jews in Israel found that 67% identify as secular. So two-thirds of the Jewish population of Israel doesn't follow the God of Abraham, Isaac, and Jacob. Yet the Bible says that one day all Israel will be saved. Why the change? And why does God choose to save an entire nation? For that matter, how does knowing God's future plans help you right now? John MacArthur considers those questions today as he continues his current study, The Return and Reign of Jesus Christ. And here's John with today's lesson.
14: Now, when Israel is saved, what happens? What all is involved in their redemption? That is the theme of chapter 10. Just exactly what occurs? What are the constituent benefits of salvation? Feature number one, the first thing Israel will receive is a divine redeemer. The divine redeemer. Verse 4. Number 2, divine reign. Verse 1. So what is Israel going to get in the kingdom? A divine redeemer and divine reign. Thirdly, is going to come divine recompense. Divine recompense, verse 2. For the idols have spoken vanity, and the diviners have seen a lie and have told false dreams. They comfort in vain, therefore they went their way like a flock. They were troubled because there was no shepherd. Now here is the picture painted of Israel's dilemma. They've been obeying idols in their past. By the way, this is a reference to Israel's life before the captivity. This is in the past. Because after the captivity, they had not entered idolatry. But they worshiped idols and they followed diviners, the occult, fortune tellers, witchcraft, soothsayers, all of that. They were into that, just like our society today. They had their idols and their diviners, and their idols spoke in vain, and their diviners told lies and gave them false dreams and comforted them in vain. They went therefore out like a flock, and they were troubled because they were a flock without what? Without a shepherd. And they were looking out for all these phony shepherds, and none of them ever gave them the truth. They were fake. Their past experience with idols and their past experience with the occult was a disaster. The word idols there is teraphim. And the Hebrew word teraphim is a most interesting word that demands a tremendous amount of study, really. But simply reducing it, it has to do primarily with household gods. The people actually did not only go to temples and worship, but they developed these little self-styled household gods. And a demon would impersonate the god that they had made in their little household, and then the demon would hold them to this false system. Here they were, and this was not unusual in Israel. Read Genesis 31, 1 Samuel 15, 2 Kings 23, and you'll find in all of those chapters this problem. And here they were worshiping these things absolutely forbidden by God. These things who were utterly wicked, speaking vanity and uselessness. They were like a sheep without a shepherd. They were being misled by these phonies. Ezekiel talks about this and how tragic it was in Israel's history to be without a shepherd. It says in Ezekiel 34 and verse 6, "My sheep wandered through all the mountains and upon every high hill. Yea, my flock was scattered upon all the face of the earth, and none did search or seek them. Therefore, ye shepherds, hear the word of the Lord. As I live, saith the Lord God, surely because my flock became a prey and my flock became food to every beast of the field, because there was no shepherd," and he's indicting the priests and the prophets here, "neither did my shepherds search for my flock, but the shepherds fed themselves and fed not my flock. Therefore, O ye shepherds, hear the word of the Lord. Thus saith the Lord God, behold, I am against the shepherds. I will require my flock at their hand and cause them to cease from feeding the flock. Neither shall the shepherds feed themselves anymore, for I will deliver my flock from their mouth that they may not be food for them." He says, you in your selfishness and in your self-centeredness have used the flock to feed yourself. You've used them to make your money and to provide your food by all the offerings they bring, and you've never fed them at all, and I'm against you because you've left them to wander without a shepherd. But such a shepherd would come. Further in the chapter, in verse 23, Ezekiel says, verse 22 starting, "Therefore will I save my flock. I will set up one shepherd over them, and he shall feed them, even my servant David." And of course, he has in mind ultimately greater than David. "He shall feed them, and he shall be their shepherd, and I, the Lord, will be their God." And then he closes by saying, "I, the Lord, have spoken it." There was a time when they didn't have a shepherd. This is what he's saying in verse 2. There was no shepherd. And then in verse 3, he says exactly what Ezekiel said. "Mine anger was kindled against the shepherds, and I punished the goats." And that's literally he-goats, and it's a term used in the Old Testament to refer to leaders. Sometimes it refers to the chiefs. It is used as a synonym for the chiefs in Israel in other passages. "I will punish the shepherds, and I will punish the chiefs, for the Lord of hosts has visited his flock, the house of Judah, and made them as his majestic horse in the battle." Now you say, wait a minute, what's going on? Now watch. Implied here is that what occurred in Israel's past, now watch this, what occurred in Israel's past, idolatry and the occult, for which God brought judgment on those shepherds, will occur again. And I think there is a latent prophecy here that the prophet sees in the future another idolatry in Israel, another involvement in the occult in Israel, because of the false leaders and the false teachers that will rise up in the future. And God will come again, and he will punish them in visiting his flock. He will literally turn his flock into a battle horse to act in judgment against these false teachers. You say, you mean that's actually going to happen in the future? I believe it is. You mean you believe that Israel is going to turn to worshiping idols and Satan and the occult? Yes. In fact, let me give you one illustration that'll remind you that you probably believe that too. With whom does Israel make a pact in the tribulation? Antichrist. What does Antichrist immediately do? He sets up in the midst of Jerusalem what? An image to himself. And requires all of the humanity to bow to that image. The people, no question, will be trapped in this. The image, it says, will even speak. And so there will be occultism and there will be demonism. Believe me, when the tribulation says that the doors of hell are open and the demons are all let loose, there will be demons in the world like never before. And the occult will reign supreme. And no question about it in my mind that Israel will get engulfed in this kind of idolatry. They will make a pact with the Antichrist according to Daniel 9:27. They will get engulfed in that system before they're pulled out of it. And that is really what Zechariah is saying. But then in the end, God will look with mercy on his people and he will take that very nation which has been victimized by these phony leaders and he will turn that flock of helpless sheep into a battle horse that will do war against the those very shepherds and destroy them. And Jesus Christ himself will ride, as it were, on the back of the battle horse, which is itself Israel. So there's coming a day when God's people are going to experience a delusion, a deception that's incredible. And believe me, God is even going to allow it, because he's going to allow, as it were, all hell to break loose right up to its limits. And when it's blown its last gasket, he's going to destroy it all. We know this is all the allowance of God because Isaiah 66:4 says,

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4: The Lord is going to come and bring divine recompense and judge all oppressors. The end of verse 4 of chapter 10, all oppressors will be thrown out. So the divine redeemer is part of Israel's redemption. The divine reign, wonderful blessing, both physical and spiritual, and divine recompense as God judges the ungodly and the false teachers. Fourth, divine restoration. Divine restoration. Verse 5. This is very simple. We'll look at it just briefly. And here the Holy Spirit promises them marvelous power. Look at verse 5. And they shall be like mighty men who tread down their enemies in the mire of the streets in the battle. And they shall fight because the Lord is with them, and the riders on horses shall be confounded. And I will strengthen the house of Judah, and I will save the house of Joseph. Those are just names for Israel. And I will bring them again to place them in their land, for I have mercy on them, and they shall be as though I had not cast them off. For I am the Lord their God and will hear them. And they of Ephraim shall be like a mighty man. Now I want to just pull that one thought out of there. A tremendous restoration is going to come. They will be literally transformed into the power of God. You know, if you study Israel's history, the only time they ever won a battle was when the Lord was in it, right? The only time they ever won. Israel never did win unless the Lord was with them. And that'll be the case at the end. They'll literally trample their enemies in the mire of the streets because, verse 5, the Lord is with them. And verse 6, He is the one who will strengthen them. And the riders on the horses, that is the enemy, will be confounded. And the Hebrew word means they will be confused or they will be ashamed. It can mean either thing. And it probably means both. In their confusion, they will be ashamed of their inability to withstand and to be defeated. The world is going to go into a state of shock in the day when the King of Kings comes with his mighty people from Israel to win the great and final battle before the kingdom. By the way, Jeremiah 32:37 prophesies this very same thing. So this also appears in the former prophets. There's one interesting note. In verse 6, the house of Judah refers to the southern kingdom and the house of Joseph to the northern. And the beautiful thought is here that God is going to restore the whole nation, north and south, one nation with one destiny. That's God's plan. And he'll bring them, I like this, to place them. After it's all over, he'll place them. Boy, what a great message it is to the wandering Jew, isn't it? Who's been wandering for so many years all over the world. And I love this. They shall be as though I had never cast them off. It'll be just like it was meant to be. I don't see how people can say God will never restore Israel. I don't see how people can say they'll never have a place in His final plan. God says here, it'll be as if I never cast them off, for I'm the Lord their God, and I will hear them. And they of Ephraim, another name for Israel, shall be like a mighty man. They'll be restored to the place of blessing. They'll be given the power that I intended for them from the beginning. I will place them. God is merciful. So why is God going to do this? I'll tell you why. He says in verse 6, because I am the Lord their God. That's why. In other words, I am Jehovah, and Jehovah is my covenant-keeping name. And I made a promise, and if I make a promise, what? I keep it. I'm going to do it because I promise to do it, and I make a covenant only to keep it. No longer will I be related to them, Lo Ruhamah.

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16: Welcome back. You're listening to Healing Conversations with Eric McClenahan and Dave Roberts on KABC 790. We're talking about being careful of your words. And so it feels like you and I have talked about this. I've probably talked about it on the radio before. You know, if I write another book at any point, I think I'm going to write a book called The Most Obvious Question and Why We Don't Ask It Anymore. Mm-hmm. And the most obvious question to me is, can we do better? And rather than asking that as a culture, I think we've done a lot of other things. We want to understand cause and effect. We want to know why this went wrong and who's to blame.
17: Yeah.
16: What's to blame? We don't have much patience for trial and error. You know, we don't want that in any capacity. I think a good example of that is SpaceX and

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4: President Trump reportedly spoke to Russian leader Vladimir Putin by phone on Saturday. According to a Kremlin spokesperson, Trump offered to help find a solution to the Ukraine war during the nearly 90-minute call. The conversation comes ahead of the president's participation in this week's NATO summit in Turkey. Ukrainian President Zelensky said he also spoke to Trump, writing on his Telegram account the two had a very good conversation about Ukraine's future. A manhunt is underway for suspects after eight people, including several children, were shot last night in Brooklyn. The victims range in age from 6 years old to 37, four of them youngsters. Police say they were shot just after 10:30 Saturday night on West 31st Street in Coney Island during the 4th of July fireworks event. A woman was hit in the chest and is in critical condition. A man who was shot in the chest is listed as stable. Two other men were hit, one in the leg, the other in the shoulder. As for the children, all boys, a 6-year-old was shot in the stomach, a 7 and 12-year-old were hit in their legs, and a 14-year-old was shot in the thigh. There's no word on suspects or a motive. Over 700 firefighters are battling a Colorado fire that has grown to nearly 87,000 acres and is only 6% contained. The Aspen Acres fire started last week in southern Colorado and has spread quickly, fanned by hot, dry winds.
5: We have had a number of hotshot crews come in. Last night we had one crew came in, and as soon as they got here, we put them on the line.
4: That's Incident Management Team Chief Brad Washaw. Over 10,000 people have been evacuated southwest of Pueblo, where the wildfire has consumed nearly 4,000 homes. Authorities believe the fire was human-caused, but have not released details. The Aspen Acres fire is now one of the largest in Colorado history. Another round of severe weather is set to slam millions across the mid-Atlantic today. The main threat is expected to be damaging wind gusts with frequent lightning, and isolated hail is also possible.
6: 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KABC.
7: 4th of July chaos in Southern California. ABC 7 says at least 100 people were arrested in Newport Beach as celebrations turned wild. First, several fights led to beaches being cleared. Streets were stormed with fleeing people. A Pavilion's grocery store was overrun and trashed, and people threw fireworks at responding officers. Several officers were reportedly hurt. It's not clear how bad. Then over in Chino, a fireworks explosion in a house put several people in the hospital. Neighbor Gabriel Gilmore says the explosion sent debris
8: across the street, all over the yard, over, you know, all directions.
7: Three adults and a child were hurt, some with serious injuries. Police are investigating. The big fireworks celebration in San Francisco was a letdown for many. The blast from the Golden Gate Bridge obscured by fog. The San Francisco Chronicle says from some viewing points, the bridge was nearly impossible to see, and before and after, traffic was a nightmare. Those are the headlines. I'm Jason Athenson.
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9: In Irvine on the 405 heading southbound, the off-ramp to MacArthur Boulevard is still blocked due to that stall, and it is causing a bit of slowing. But good news for drivers in Mid-City on the 10 heading westbound at National Boulevard. That stall that was partially blocking the off-ramp has been cleared. And the good news continues in Ontario on the 10 heading westbound after 4th Street. That crash that was in lanes has now been cleared.
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14: 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Now it's my pleasure to introduce the host with the most of the Workers' Rights Radio Show, attorney Robert Ozeron. Good morning, Robert. A little standing ovation for you there.
15: Oh, Steve, you are too kind.
14: How are you doing, sir? Kind.
15: Good morning. Good. How are you?
14: I'm doing great now I'm here on the radio with you.
15: I'm happy to be here with you and all of our faithful listeners talking workers' comp, workers' rights, employment law. I basically teach people what their rights are. We talk about the news, and I kind of give you the inside workings of how a lawyer like myself thinks about cases and situations and how they are monetized, how we make money. And remember, ladies and gentlemen, I never charge a penny up front. So when I say make money, I have to make money for my clients. I have to win. I never charge a penny up front. Throughout the entire life of the case, I never charge anything. And only when I win for my clients, and yes, I do win more than 98% of my cases.
14: That's right.
15: You know, my clients get 85% of the total recovery. I only get 15%. That's the lowest attorney fee in any area of law.
14: Period. You forgot something, Robert. You forgot something
15: it's
14: about
15: tax
14: that.
15: It's tax-free. Yes,
14: thank you, Robert. Thank you, Robert.
15: For the client. Oddly enough, right, the attorney fee, I pay taxes. But so I charge the least and I still pay taxes. Now,
14: right. The
15: most important thing to remember when we talk about the topics here on the radio show, on the Workers' Rights Radio Show,
14: mm-hmm.
15: Number one, if you find something that could be applicable to you or a loved one, you call my office, you text my office, 310-999-9989. That's 310-999-9989. We don't charge a penny for a consult. You can talk to me when I'm not on the radio or a member of my team when, you know, they're standing by. They'll give you a consult. They'll talk to you. They'll say, what's going on? You can talk about the radio show.
14: As you would say, they kick the tires.
15: Yeah, it's free to kick the tires when you call my office. We don't charge a penny up front. We don't charge for a consult. And we got to win. So I'm one of those guys. I'm hungry. I'm hungry to win for you and my clients. And Steve, I'm hungry. What's on the radio show?
14: Robert, I have your breakfast right now. A massive warehouse fire in Boyle Heights sent smoke across Los Angeles and raised real questions about air quality, toxic exposure, and worker safety. For workers, this is not just a neighborhood emergency. This is a true workplace issue. Ladies and gentlemen, attorney Robert Osron.
15: This one affected me personally. It's because I live in the San Fernando Valley. My office is in the San Fernando Valley, and I'm happy that the air has cleared. It's cleared since then, but apparently what happened was there was like a low pressure or something like that, and the smoke from Boyle Heights came and it settled in the morning in the San Fernando Valley. I was walking in this personally. Right, you know, they say that some news hits you right at home. This one hit me right at home because I had a scratchy throat. My eyes were itchy. I started doing that thing where I like start spitting up a little bit of phlegm. Right, it wasn't too much, but it was definitely aggravating.
14: And it was burning for days.
15: And it smelled like cooked meat. And I remember talking with somebody. I said, it smells like the neighbor is having a barbecue. Apparently, this warehouse in Boyle Heights, it was a lineage cold storage facility, and they had a lot of frozen meat. So there was a large barbecue smell throughout the entire San Fernando Valley and Boyle Heights, East LA area when this had actually occurred and when the smoke fell. Now, ladies and gentlemen, there's a lot to go through in terms of this lineage fire. Number one, I actually looked into my closed case folder to say, do I have cases with this employer?
14: Right.
15: Yes, I did.
14: Really?
15: Yes, I did. Oh, yeah. Mm. I had like 30. They have multiple locations. So I was able to look into this, and I thought, wow, I wonder if one of their former employees who may be now out of work or reassigned and is under some sort of financial or work stress, they might call my office and say, Robert, I think I have a claim against them. If you're one of these people, you call me 310-999-9989, or you can just text me 310-999-9989 and say, Robert, I was affected by this fire. But this is what's really interesting about it. We are unfortunately accustomed to having to deal with fires and the repercussions relating to the fire, right? In Los Angeles and Southern California generally, we have become fire experts in a certain way. Everyone who has listened to this show in the past, and we had the large wildfires and the Palisades and Eaton fires, we know from listening to the show that even if you were not directly affected by the fire, that is, you weren't in the path, you didn't lose your home, if you're at work and the smoke comes into your office, remember, workers' comp is a no-fault injury. And that's it. You win. That's an injury. So if I was walking around in the morning myself here and I had a scratchy throat and my asthma, not me personally, but your asthma may have been inflamed from pre-existing conditions, right? And one breath was on the job. That's all it takes to have a work-related injury in terms of California law for workers' comp.
14: You're dialed into the Workers' Rights Radio Show with attorney Robert Osron and myself, Steve Appel. 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Phones are open right now if you want to call or text. 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We're talking about the massive warehouse fire in Boyle Heights that sent smoke across Los Angeles and raised real questions about air quality, toxic exposure, and worker safety.
15: Yeah, and there's going to be different levels of exposure, right? There are people who are going to file claims because the first responders, first of all, those claims, this was toxic. And again, my deepest thanks to our first responders, our fire department, our EMTs, our police who have to respond to these scenes. And they get a big breath, deep inhale of toxic substances very often.
14: And the nurses and doctors at the hospitals that took care of
15: the people. The nurses and doctors who have to help people after the fact. I wouldn't be surprised that we would see in the surrounding area an uptick in terms of headaches, respiratory illnesses, things like that because of this fire. Now, remember, ladies and gentlemen, my office deals with work-related injuries. But a work-related injury doesn't have to be as direct as lifting a box and, you know, you feel a pop in your back. Yes, that's an obvious workers' comp case. Or wear and tear from dealing with psychological stress on the job, like a harassing manager, or just carpal tunnel from typing on the computer, that type of wear and tear. All workers' comp is an application with the insurance company for no-fault injuries related to the job. But when we get away from that direct cause, I'm sitting at my desk, my neck hurts, my back hurts, that's a workers' comp claim. Yes, it is. It's obvious. But what about the air that's coming into the building from the Boyle Heights fire miles away? And now you have a headache. And now you have vision issues, right? Maybe you have pre-existing issues like high blood pressure and diabetes, and not having enough clean air could really aggravate some stuff like that. That right there is good cause to bring the workers' comp claim. After that, what's going to happen is that workers' comp insurance company is going to say, well, this is a no-fault injury. We have to pay you. We have to get you medical care. You have to, if you take time off work, we have to pay you for your disability pay. We have to give you money for any permanent damage. But they're going to turn around and they're going to probably sue Lineage or their insurance carrier for subrogation. Subrogation is just when one insurance company tries to get money back from another insurance company. So this is just the beginning of a huge liability, legal liability for Lineage and their insurance carrier, from the direct injuries to the later indirect injuries that they might be responsible for. For you, ladies and gentlemen, you have to know your rights. If you're sitting at your desk and you're anywhere where it's bad air, it doesn't matter if it's from this fire, from the wildfires years ago, and it aggravates any pre-existing issues that require medical attention, that require time off work, that could require future medical attention, file your workers' comp claim. It doesn't cost any money to do it. There's no harm, no foul. You're not supposed to be discriminated against because you file for an injury related to a no-fault, you know, work activity. You call my office, you text my office, 310-999-9989. You say, hey, Robert, I was listening to you on the radio with Steve. Fantastic co-host.
14: No, thank you. Thank you.
15: And I was affected by this fire. I was delivering food. I was working outdoors. The smoke creeped into the office and I had to go to change my inhaler. So I have out-of-pocket costs. I personally can tell you this thing, it settled in the San Fernando Valley where I live and my throat was itchy. I had a headache, right? I was like spitting up a little phlegm. It was kind of gross. And I thought, you know, this sucks. This is not okay. So I didn't have to go to the hospital, but I was uncomfortable. And I can imagine if people were in more compromised positions, they might have an asthma attack. They might have a migraine that requires some sort of medical intervention, right? Know what your rights are. There's somebody responsible for this, whether it's the insurance company at your job, and then they file for subrogation against the insurance company of the Boyle Heights factory there, the warehouse at Lineage, that's the name, right? You have to pay it forward in a certain way when it comes to legal liability. And for you, you got to take care of yourself and get the money that you're entitled to for these injuries. 310-999-9989. You call me, you text me, say, Robert, I heard you on the radio. Remember, I never charge you a penny up front. I never charge you for a consult. I'll never charge you throughout the life of the case. I have to win for you. So it's no harm, no foul. If you want to know what your rights are, you call, you text my office. We'd be happy to talk to you.
14: 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We'll be right back with our next story on the Workers' Rights Radio Show.
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9: 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They give you 1 month completely free if you sign up for a month. Heat at work can be deadly, and it can also turn a pre-existing condition into a serious workers' compensation case. We are talking about heart problems, kidney disease, diabetes, asthma, COPD, pregnancy complications, and even medication-related risks. Ladies and gentlemen, attorney Robert Ozeron.
10: Yeah, Steve, I saved this one for last because this one actually, in my office, in my experience, yields the highest case settlement value. And by that, I mean it's not always the direct heat exposure at the moment. So it's easy to say I was working outdoors and I had like a sunstroke. I passed out. I got dehydrated, right? And then I have emergency room bills. I have to get an IV. Or I follow up with the doctor. You could have very serious complications in the moment, right? But that is actually more rare. People sometimes will have that, but more often they'll find a cool spot. You know, they'll sit down, they'll get a drink of water, and hopefully they won't reach that level where they become hospitalized. Even though I've had cases like that, but let's be honest, over the thousands of cases I've had in my career, I've had just about everything at this point. It's rare for me to find one that I haven't had. So I look forward to people calling me, 310-999-9989, and saying, hey, Robert, I have an injury claim that I bet you have it.

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6: Last segment, which is, we were talking about that 60-40 split in the standard retirement accounts, right? And Blair was essentially addressing the 40% and saying, look, right now, if you can pull that 3.9% or 4%, that's going to give you a certain amount of money. But with the right strategies, just for that 40% of your retirement, not the whole 100%, just that 40%, you can be pulling 10%, 11%. It all depends on what's available in the rates, but it's a 10, 11, 9, 12. Like it varies, but it's a solid, once you lock it in, it's a solid amount and it's guaranteed until you stop breathing. So let's pick it up right from there, Bob.
7: So, and always, since we uttered the word annuity on the air, have to give that disclosure. Always have to remember. So, folks, no annuity insurance company, just like no homeowners insurance company, just like no automobile insurance company, just like no health insurance company, are backed by FDIC. Really important you know that, okay? The legal disclosure is, annuities insurance companies are backed by the full faith and claims paying ability of the underlying carrier. Okay. Now, having said that for compliance, it's fascinating in this article, okay, that Hurwitz's research on longevity awareness adds yet another layer, is that they found a tremendous percentage of people misjudge the odds of living to a very old age, which means they undervalue the protection an annuity provides. Now, this was chilling. Her research has shown that giving people objective information about longevity risk can increase interest in guaranteed income. In other research with Mitchell, she found that retirees who passed on purchasing an annuity earlier in their life often wished they had made a different choice.
6: Yeah.
7: Because guess what? It's no different than forgetting to fill up at that gas station before you make that trek to Las Vegas through the desert, which, folks, I have done. And it is, if you want to have a spiritual experience, when you know you're going to run out of gas, you just don't know. It's the same with money. Because all those do-it-yourselfers out there that obviously we will not get a chance to speak or engage with all of them, just remember this, that you're riding high on these high-flying AI stocks and loving, oh, Blair, I'm up 30, 50, 80%. Who cares? When the market pulls back and you now have said goodbye to that lifetime paycheck, which only occurred because you were working, trading hours for cash flow, and now you are consuming your own dollars, and you see that number dropping, guess the first thing you're going to do? Get really cheap. And cheap with yourself and your dreams that you had planned. Because I've seen it not once, twice, but thousands of times over the years. When the market pulls back, the house, the car, the helping the kids, the travel, the hobbies, whatever it was, get put on hold. I call it just-in-case retirement. Honey, I know we were going to do that after 30 years of saving, but this market's a little scary. We better tighten the hatches just in case. It's no different than watching a gambler at the Bellagio. Honey, I'll come up to the room when I break even after holding the dice or playing at the tables all day.
6: I'll do you one better. I've seen people do that

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7: Available in the rates, but it's a 10, 11, 9, 12. Like it varies, but it's a solid, once you lock it in, it's a solid amount and it's guaranteed until you stop breathing. So let's pick it up right from there.
8: Bob. So, and I'll always, since we uttered the word annuity on the air, have to give that disclosure. Always have to remember. So folks, no annuity insurance company, just like no homeowners insurance company, just like no automobile insurance company, just like no health insurance company, are backed by FDIC. Really important you know that, okay? The legal disclosure is annuities insurance companies are backed by the full faith and claims paying ability of the underlying carrier, okay? Now, having said that for compliance, it's fascinating in this article, okay, that Hurwitz's research on longevity awareness adds yet another layer, is that they found a tremendous percentage of people misjudge the odds of living to a very old age, which means they undervalue the protection an annuity provides. Now, this was chilling. Her research has shown that giving people objective information about longevity risk can increase interest in guaranteed income. In other research with Mitchell, she found that retirees who passed on purchasing an annuity earlier in their life often wished they had made a different choice.
7: Yeah.
8: Because guess what? It's no different than forgetting to fill up at that gas station before you make that trek to Las Vegas through the desert, which, folks, I have done. And it is, if you want to have a spiritual experience, when you know you're going to run out of gas, you just don't know. It's the same with money. Because all those do-it-yourselfers out there that obviously we will not get a chance to speak or engage with all of them, just remember this. If you're riding high on these high-flying AI stocks and loving, oh, Blair, I'm up 30, 50, 80%. Who cares? When the market pulls back and you now have said goodbye to that lifetime paycheck, which only occurred because you were working, trading hours for cash flow, and now you are consuming your own dollars and you see that number dropping, guess the first thing you're going to do? Get really cheap. And cheap with yourself and your dreams that you had planned, because I've seen it not once, twice, but thousands of times over the years. When the market pulls back, the house, the car, the helping the kids, the travel, the hobbies, whatever it was, get put on hold. I call it just-in-case retirement. Honey, I know we were going to do that after 30 years of saving, but this market's a little scary. We better tighten the hatches just in case. It's no different than watching a gambler at the Bellagio. Honey, I'll come up to the room when I break even after holding the dice or playing at the tables all day.
7: I'll do you one better. I've seen people do that, have that mentality through good markets. Just saying, you know, we don't know what's going to happen. We think
8: exactly
7: this
8: right.
7: is what we can pull, but we're not going to extend the way we think we or the way we originally wanted to.
8: It's because, musical chairs. I remember 10 years ago we were talking about, because we've been through some, you know, funky markets together. You want to know something? Hang in there. Market's coming back here for the long haul. Really? When? Oh, I better work longer. I better do this. I'll change my allocation. Then they just squirming, trying.

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1: KABC. Paul Pelosi, husband of former House Speaker Nancy Pelosi, faces a hit-and-run charge after a crash in Yountville Friday afternoon. Napa police say a witness reported seeing Pelosi's car strike a parked car, causing significant damage, then driving away. Deputies located Pelosi in his car blocking a road. He was not arrested. And Trump accounts, a new federal savings and investment account for children, are officially live.
2: The Treasury Department said over 6 million Trump accounts have been opened for children under age 18. Of those, over a million will receive the $1,000 federal pilot contribution for newborns. Only children who are U.S. citizens and have a valid Social Security number may open a Trump account, and no child may have more than one. To qualify for the one-time federal pilot contribution, the child must be born between January 1, 2025 and December 31, 2028. I'm Rob Martier.
1: Those are the headlines. I'm Matt Pacini.
0: The voices of California.
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561-0222. Call in. We got the amazing Wendy, birthday girl, on phones today. Give her a call. Wish her a happy birthday and get on with me with your gold and silver questions. Let's go. All right. You can also go to kennysgoldquiz.com, and that gets you directly to me. You fill out the form. It comes to my email, and the good-looking dude himself is going to call you. Or you can call Golden Crest Metals at the 888-406-6222 number. Someone there will help you as well. All right, you can also tune into this show. Got a lot of information to give. Tune into this show on YouTube. Type in Striking Gold with Kenny Michaels, and you'll see me do this show live. All right, welcome back to the show. So I asked the question, how comfortable are you that your retirement account will be there when you need it if you left it where it is, knowing the volatility of the market and knowing what's going on in this world? How comfortable do you feel that that money's going to be there? Just about every person I ask says, I don't feel comfortable. If you don't feel comfortable, why are you invested where you are? You say, well, I didn't know. Or, well, okay, you know now. You don't have to be in stocks. You can be in physical assets, physical, something you can hold in your hand. You can't hold the stock in your hand, okay? Your Schwab dude ain't going to send you a stock certificate for your Apple stock. I promise you, he's not. You can't hold the stock in your hand. And the government, because you're in paper, tracks you, sees your assets. 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But if you're not comfortable, get out. The stupid part is when you're not comfortable and you stay in and continue to be uncomfortable. Listen, if you had itching powder in your underwear, that would make you uncomfortable, right? Think about it, right? If we had itching powder in our underwear, we'd be uncomfortable. We'd be scratching all the time. So what do? We get rid of our underwear and we get new underwear that doesn't have the itching powder in it, right? Right? But if you keep the underwear on with the itching powder, you're going to be scratching. You're always going to be uncomfortable. If you're not comfortable where your account is, because of everything going on in the world, and the older you get, the more nervous you get. If you're watching the news, if you're paying attention, if you're seeing what's going on, if your eyeballs are open, nobody's comfortable. There's a nervousness. There's an uncertainty in all of us. Listen, I'm in gold. I am certain on my money. I'm very comfortable with my money. Nobody can get to my money. I'm in gold. I'm in physical gold. I can hold it in my hand if I want. I'm in physical metals that are private. So from a financial standpoint, I feel comfortable where my money is. Yes. But even I'm uncomfortable with everything else going on in the world. The fact that the cost of goods is costing us a fortune. The fact that gas prices were supposed to come down after this agreement. And guess what? Iran and the U.S. are at war right now. While I do this show, they're bombing each other right now. So gas prices ain't coming down. Inflation's here to stay, they say. My money, my dollar bills in my pocket, the stupid little IOU notes that the government gives us.
It doesn't buy me anything. Listen to this. There's a basket of strawberries at a farmer's market I go to on Sundays at the end of my shows. There's a farmer's market that I buy strawberries from. Best strawberries you've ever had in your whole life. $16 for a plastic basket of strawberries. $16 for strawberries. $16, folks. That's the point. Okay, how much does it cost to fill up your car? How far is your money going? Want your money to go far? Get in gold. Want your money to be safe and want it to know it's there when you need it? Get to gold. Want to pay a lot less tax when you pull it out, or your heirs pay tax when they get it? 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Go to gold. 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If your answer is, I'm not feeling comfortable, make a phone call. 888-406-6222. 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Either way, either Golden Crest or myself will help you get your money out of the market for free. So get it done. All right. When Trump said he's protecting the gold in Venezuela, they asked him why. And he said, because shortly we're going to need it. What does that mean? Have you ever thought about it? What does that mean? He says it's the real deal. That's what he said. When he went to France to meet with the president of France, okay? And he stayed an extra half day, it said, because they went to dinner at the Palace of Versailles and there was gold. And he said, I loved it because it's the real deal. Here's something all of you don't know, so I'm going to share it with you right now. Here it comes. There's a video out on X from Trump's granddaughter. I think her name is... I want to say it's Kylie, something like that. Anyway, she put out a video, a joke video that said, my grandpa hates gold. And she says, watch this. She's in the Oval Office. She did a video. Okay? She did a video scanning the entire Oval Office. Everything is in gold. And she jokingly said, my grandpa hates gold. Okay? Everybody knows Trump has an obsession with physical gold and silver. The Daily Beast did an article about Trump's obsession with gold. He's obsessed with it. So what did he mean by I'm protecting the gold in Venezuela because shortly we're going to need it? What does that mean? Who cares what it means? The bottom line is he's got plans, and those plans involve God's money. And if those plans involve God's money, that's going to drive the value of God's money up. And if that's the case, I'm in God's money. Where are you? You're not in God's money. Stocks aren't in God's money. Don't believe me? Open the Bible. Name me the page. Go ahead. Call in right now. 888-961-0222. Tell me the page that God mentions stocks. Give me the page number in the Bible, please. Give me where it is. Come on. Come on. Start thumbing through the Bible. Go on. Go on. You speed readers. Go on. He mentions gold. He mentions silver 467 times it's mentioned. It says that investment is pure, is divine wealth and divine peace. And right now with the volatility, if you're not comfortable where your retirement account is, and most people aren't, move to divine wealth and divine peace. If you don't have peace now with your account because you're stressing and you're worried, well, end the stress, end the worrying, move to gold. 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Okay? So at the end of the day,
Here's something else you can do, and then I'm going to touch on something that nobody's thinking about right now that's going to stink and blow your mind. All right. By the way, the number to get me live, 888-961-0222 if you want to call in. Okay. I know you think we're a long way away from another presidential election. We're a year and a half out.

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4: 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It's what Kamala talked about in her campaign. 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Okay? All right. We're going to go to the phones. We got a caller. Let's take a caller. Let's go to line three. We're going to go with Jeff in Redondo Beach, California. Jeff, welcome to the show.
5: Hi.
4: How you doing, Jeff?
5: I'm doing great.
4: Great.
5: I stumbled on your show, and I'm interested.
4: Okay. All right. Well, let's talk about it. Do you have a retirement account? What are you interested in doing, sir?
5: I have a retirement account. I also have a savings, like a, 3.8% savings.
4: Yeah, my condolences on that.
5: Yeah, I know. That's what I'm trying to pull out.
4: All right. Well, wait a minute. So I have a question for you. What type of retirement account do you have?
5: I have a, it's through my work. It's a 401k.
4: And how old are you?
5: 59.
4: When are you going to be 59 and a half?
5: You're looking at it. I turned 60 in September.
4: There you go. So that 401k, because you're 59 and a half or older, can be rolled over tax-free, penalty-free, into what is called a self-directed precious metals IRA that Golden Crest Metals or myself will do it for you for free. We move your money over. When your money gets over, then I get on the phone together. You and I get on the phone together. We buy the physical gold and silver. Now, you're in a hell of a retirement account, way better than your 401k. But because you're still working and because you're still contributing to the 401k, we're not going to move the whole account, sir. We're just going to move a portion of it so you can continue to add to it. Does that make sense?
5: Yes, sir.
4: All right. Now, so that's how to solve the 401k problem.

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4: Is weight. It utilizes 20% of your body's energy. This is a very thirsty organ for energy. And just like your muscles soak up the creatine like a sponge, because this is a naturally occurring molecule in the body, it passes right through the blood-brain barrier. Your brain neurons soak it up like a sponge, and it increases your creatine phosphate reserves in your brain. So now, in your brain, you have more readily available resources to do what? To recharge those neuronal batteries to make more energy inside the brain. So basically, what do you notice? Well, your memory is supported. And scientists have done some amazing research here. They found that people that take creatine, it supports their memory. It actually helps the brain to utilize oxygen better. It supports memory in people that are sleep deprived. It's been shown to help people add numbers quicker and for longer periods of time without mental fatigue. Get this study. Just 5 days of 8 grams of creatine supported mental tasks in subjects that were getting rapid fire questions. Scientists were asking them math questions and science questions over and over and over, and they found the folks on creatine didn't fatigue as quickly mentally. So this is amazing stuff. It's like a turbo booster for your brain. It's like a supercharger for your muscles. It recharges all your cellular batteries, so all of your cells, tissues, and organs have more readily available energy.
5: All right, Doc, I love that Everstrong appeals to athletes and people who want to get more reps in the gym, maybe get some extra power in their workouts. But you're also saying there's a big push in the nutritional community to encourage people in their 40s, 50s, 60s, 70s, and even 80s to leverage the power of creatine to stay fit, strong, and healthy. In fact, you say creatine is going mainstream. You know, I shared the story with you before. My mom, who's in her late 70s now, she's taking creatine. She works out a couple of days a week, 3 days a week. She goes to Nautilus, does the free weights because she's got osteoporosis. She wants to maintain her muscle mass and she wants to make her bones stronger. And as you pointed out, creatine helps to do that. And then the other 3 days during the week, she'll go and she'll swim. Now, she's not trying to get big or strong or anything like that, but even at her age, creatine has benefits.
4: 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And that just goes to show how much more mainstream this is. 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You're going to love the benefits you get with this Everstrong formula.
5: 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We'll give that number out again later in the show. 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
4: Oh, absolutely. Yeah.
5: I know it combines the creatine with the vitamin D, the coffee berry, the fruit XB boron. And for those who don't know, talk about how these work so well together. There's a synergy, and it's also a great value, too. I know we have a free bottle today, but if you wanted to buy all of these things separately, it would cost a small fortune, wouldn't it?
4: Oh, absolutely. I mean, if you went out and bought the CreaPure creatine, that's the purest, finest creatine from Europe, if you bought that, and then you went out and bought a separate antioxidant formula and a separate joint formula and the vitamin D, yeah, that's going to cost you $80, $90, $100 a month. But you're not going to spend that today, not with Purity Products, and you're not even going to spend half that. You're not spending $45, $50, because today it's free. Your job is to be one of the first 1,000 callers and take it seriously. This stuff flies out the door on the big radio stations. Don't take my word for it.

0: for it. Try it. Look in the mirror. Go to the gym. Lift some weights. Play. Do whatever you do. See if you don't feel better.
1: All right, let's talk about how you take this. You have these easy-to-swallow tablets, which are super easy to swallow. It also comes in a very refreshing cherry berry powder. So how do you like to take it? And can people just choose the tablets or the powder when they call in for the free bottle today?
0: Yeah, you can choose tablets or powder. I personally use both. You know, on my workout days or days I'm making a protein shake, on days I'm juicing, let's face it, juicing is becoming very big these days. So if you're doing something like that, the cherry berry powder is fantastic. You just take a scoop, dump it right into your juice, dump it into your protein shake, and that's a great way to take it. But if you don't do that stuff, I mean, the tablets are super convenient. They're small, they're coated, they're easy to swallow. It's wonderful stuff.
1: Now, I know you're chomping at the bit to tell us a little more about the study that Purity did on the Ever Strong powder. They tested golfers, and
0: right.
1: Purity found out that not only were these golfers getting stronger and more explosive, but they were driving the golf ball, get this, 14 yards further. That's amazing.
0: I have such a big smile on my face right now. I'm remembering when the researchers came back and gave us this information. I mean, we were bouncing off the walls. This is so exciting. The researchers called this a seminal study in sports nutrition, and this is on our EverStrong formula, the product we're talking about right now, the EverStrong powder. So double-blind, placebo-controlled study, 30 golfers took the EverStrong powder for 1 month. No exercise, nothing different. Just took our EverStrong powder for 1 month. In 1 month, they were banging the golf ball 14 yards further. Not
1: wow.
0: only that, 6% more power on the bench press, more explosive. They could lift the weight faster.
1: Guys spend hundreds of dollars on new clubs to drive the ball further.
0: So, Trevor, you can spend $500 on a driver and pick up 5 yards, right? This is 14 yards. People shouldn't just ho-hum about this or yawn about this. This is amazing because, let's face it, this was a golf study, but more explosiveness, more speed, more power. This should help all sports. So if you're a tennis player, if you're a jogger, if you're any kind of an athlete, this has ramifications across the board. But again, these golfers, 1 month on this EverStrong powder we're talking about today, banging the golf ball 14 yards further. Can you imagine? You get your bottle of EverStrong, you don't tell your buddies, take it for a month, and you go out and you're banging the ball 14 yards past them. They don't know what hit them.
1: Wow. All right, we just got a few minutes left here. I want you to recap this amazing story today about creatine, what you like to call the molecule of strength. Who needs it? And what about this double free bottle offer today with the EverStrong plus the B12 energy melts?
0: You know what? My one concern with this show is that literally it sounds too good to be true, right?
1: Right.
0: Like when I tell folks about EverStrong,
1: right.
0: I'm afraid they're going to think I'm making this up. It's not possible, right? You know, I know how you feel because 6, 7, 8 years ago when I started to read about creatine, I almost couldn't believe it. I said to myself, if it's really this good with an excellent safety profile, how come everybody's not using it? But I started to use it and I noticed some incredible benefits. It's just phenomenal. And it's as simple as this. You're going to get on the EverStrong, you're going to try it, you're going to get stronger, you're going to get more powerful. You can look in the mirror and see the difference. There's hundreds and hundreds of human studies backing this up. These aren't studies with a hamster in a lab somewhere. We're talking human studies. I call this stuff muscle fertilizer. It's that great. And of course, we didn't just add the CreaPure creatine. We've discussed that. We added the Fruit XB. Remember that? Joint Health. We added the coffee berry extract, that phenomenal antioxidant that's more potent than blueberries and strawberries for powerful antioxidant protection. I added the vitamin D because it's so important across the board, great for bone health, but also for seniors, vitamin D so important for muscles, especially as we get older, for strength and coordination. Just make sure you're one of the first 1,000 callers. That's the only catch on this whole show. Don't be caller number 1,500. You're not going to get it. Be one of the first 1,000 callers. 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You're just paying for the shipping. 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But that's not going to happen. It never happens. People love this formula. You're going to tell your friends, relatives, loved ones. You're going to fall in love with the EverStrong and the B12 energy melts.
1: Fascinating information as always. Thank you for your time.
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5: President Trump is thanking FIFA for clearing Faller and Balogun to play for Team USA in Monday's soccer match against Belgium. Trump praised today's decision in a social media post. The soccer star is now eligible to play after FIFA lifted his one-match ban imposed by the Federation's disciplinary committee. Balogun was given a red card during the second half of the United States' victory over Bosnia-Herzegovina. The U.S. is now looking to move on to the World Cup quarterfinal round for the first time since 2002. Another round of severe weather is set to slam millions across the mid-Atlantic today. We get more from Scott Carr.
6: Forecasters say the main threats expected to be damaging wind gusts with frequent lightning possible, along with isolated hail. They say the threat will shift into a potential flash flood concern by late afternoon. This after thunderstorms impacted the Northeast and mid-Atlantic on the 4th of July. As of Sunday morning, more than a million Americans remained without power. A majority of the outages in Michigan, Pennsylvania, and New Jersey.
5: Severe thunderstorms could not stop cities on the East Coast from putting on huge 4th of July fireworks shows. Washington, D.C. may have set a Guinness World Record with its display of over 800,000 rockets. New York City had about 85,000 rockets for its Macy's 4th of July fireworks show. Boston and Philadelphia both managed to stage huge fireworks displays after the thunderstorms cleared up. A manhunt is underway for suspects after eight people, including several children, were shot last night in Brooklyn's Coney Island. A preliminary investigation indicates a man wearing all black fired multiple rounds into the courtyard where a family was having a barbecue. New York City Mayor Zoran Mamdani.
7: There is no place for this kind of violence in our city. We will not tolerate it, and we will fight it with every single tool at our disposal.
5: There's no word yet on suspects or a motive. I'm Lisa Carton.
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9: A new study highlights the long-term cost if you get caught drinking and driving. Sharon Reardon reports.
10: LendingTree analysts say nationwide car insurance premiums increase an average of nearly 75% following a DUI conviction. California ranks second in the nation for the biggest post-DUI insurance hikes. For example, if you were paying an annual premium of $2,600 before receiving a DUI conviction, your insurance will spike by 136% to just over $6,100. The study is a reminder that besides criminal penalties and fines, a DUI conviction can carry significant long-term financial consequences. I'm Sharon Reardon.
9: An Altadena community devastated by the Eaton fire could receive temporary relief from two major California housing laws. Senate Bill 1090 would allow up to 10 small homes on single-family lots. The exemption would last until 2030. Those are the headlines. I'm Matt Pacini.
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11: In South LA on the 110 heading southbound after Vernon Avenue, the three middle lanes are blocked due to a crash and it is stop and go traffic from Adams Boulevard. Moving to Pyramid Lake on the 5 heading northbound before Smoky Bear Road, that right lane is blocked due to a crash and it's causing major backup all the way from Vista Del Lago Road. And in Sepulveda Pass on the 405 heading southbound before Mulholland Drive, a stall is blocking that left lane.
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12: Exactly. Exactly.
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18: Welcome back to the Financial Bottom Line. My name is Phil Giungrande, and I'm with, as always, wealth planner and strategist, founder of Retirement Through Design and the Forte Formula, and best-selling author with Steve Forbes, Blair Aronson. Blair, welcome back.
19: I have to utter those same words, my friend. It's a pleasure.
18: I'm really excited about today's show because it feels like something's changing. And what I mean by that is, you know, when we first started this show, there was not a lot of people coming out and certainly not a lot of major publications coming out and talking about your strategies and confirming them or validating them. But it seems like more and more are doing it. And we just have a brand new one again, validating the strategies that we talk about on this show. Why do you think that is?
19: Well, unfortunately, we're going to have to dedicate probably a weekend retreat to answer that question. But here's some data that is truly fascinating, and it is really interesting to watch firsthand, say, 13, 15 years ago when we were beginning this show. It was quite an anomaly to find an article condoning the use of annuities, a peer-written article, not an advisor, as they say, somebody who had a dog in the fight. There's never been a shortage for that. But what has absolutely done a 180 is the number of, I mean, in the last few weeks, we've seen Money Magazine. I mean, come on. That is the holy grail of Wall Street methodologies going, excuse me, folks, an annuity could help you live longer. That's the disconnect for many. Okay.
18: Mm-hmm. Yep.
19: BlackRock, et cetera. There's an article going to share today. Of course, all these articles, you know, you can obviously pull them up by yourself, or we can send it to you. Really interesting article that just came out actually yesterday. UCLA Anderson Review, but the headline is interesting. Annuities turn savings into income, a must for retirees, but they're unpopular. That puzzle now seems solvable. So here's where it gets fascinating. Quote, when it comes to later life worries, 2/3 of Americans say they are more scared of running out of money than death itself. We have actually stated that factoid many, many times. Okay.
20: Mm-hmm.
19: Given that mindset, it makes perfect sense that an even higher percentage of people in or near retirement say they like the idea of guaranteed income, a steady payment that keeps coming for as long as they live. Yet, just 12% of Americans, at least 50 years old, who have at least $100,000 in savings, have bought the product to design exactly that. A traditional life annuity, which turns an upfront payment into guaranteed income for life. Now, this conundrum known as the, quote, annuity puzzle is not new. A seminal 1965 economics paper made the case that a rational person, I love the phrase, would choose annuities as a form of later life financial protection. 20 years later, economist Franco Modigliani used his Nobel lecture to note that households rarely bought annuities, and the reason why remained poorly understood. In the 40-plus years since, a tremendous amount of research has made the puzzle far less puzzling. I continue. In the National Bureau of Economic Research working paper, UCLA Anderson's, Hal Hirschfield, Cornell's Susan Chu, University of Illinois' Jeffrey Brown, Hebrew University's Abigail Hurwitz, York University's Moishe Malevsky, who's quite famous. He sits on the Buffett's roundtable, University of Pennsylvania's Olivia Mitchell, and retirement income specialist Tomiko Tolan draw on that accumulated knowledge to explain what drives the disconnect and to explore potential solutions.
18: Okay.
19: In their research, The Annuity Puzzle Revisited, Barriers, Behavior, and Policy Path to Lifetime Income, they lay out the case that now that we understand saver weariness and it is not irrational, better product design, important regulatory changes can help more people embrace what they intuitively want, financial security. This has bewildered me for, 25 plus years. Okay. I am so disappointed in my former friend, still many colleagues I've met over my 41 years, is why are they so resistant to giving individuals what they want? Lifetime income, because we already validated, ain't no way to get it anywhere else. It is as baffling to me as going to your favorite, builder's emporium and say, I need some help. I'm going to be cutting down a tree and they show you a hammer. This is the hammer you have to have. No, I'd like directions to the chainsaw department. Folks, challenge it as you want. There's no stock. There's no bond. There's no mutual fund. There's no ETF. There's no REIT, real estate investment trust. And there's no, quote, alternative investments that will guarantee you a lifetime income.
18: And let me bring up something too that we is becoming a reality quickly is life extension longevity. So what if you've planned, you've made this great retirement plan and you're set to live up until 85, 89, or you've got money that'll cover you until that point, or maybe even into your 90s. You've got money on that regular distribution that you've set up with your financial planner. You can pay through till 95, let's say. And all of a sudden, you're living an extra 10 years or an extra 15 years because of modern technology and modern medicine. All fantastic and all very real. Well, if you don't have this strategy in place with this annuity that it's a guarantee of you get to keep that income coming in, you might be in a lot of trouble. And that's just a piece of what we're talking about, but it immediately triggers that thought in me, you know, I'm planning to live a lot longer than I was 5 years ago when I was.
19: Phil, listen, I always quote, I was born in 55. Average life expectancy was 3 years after retirement age. Retirement age was 65. Life expectancy was 68. Was longevity insurance, quote, annuity income critical? Not really. Did long-term care even exist? Nope. 401ks were still in their infancy with assets below $150 billion. Fast forward, we're at $10 trillion in 401ks and $19 trillion in IRAs. Now, this is the disconnect. At retirement, savers have to switch gears entirely from this accumulation money to figuring out how to what? Live off what they have stashed away, and nobody's got a clue how that works. Let all your high flyers run. Don't touch a single stock. If you just took that 40% on $1 million, right? How much is that 40% generating? $400,000 at 4%. It's generating $16,000. That's it. Suppose that same 40% or $400,000 could spit out $40,000.
18: 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My name is Phil Giangrande. I'm with, as always, wealth planner and strategist, founder of Retirement Through Design and the Forte Formula, and best-selling author with Steve Forbes, Blair Aronson. 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Using the Forte formula, Blair can show you how to create a predictable income in retirement starting at age 55 and retiring at age 65 that is up to 14.28%. 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My name is Phil Giangrande. I'm with, as always, wealth planner and strategist, founder of Retirement Through Design and the Forte Formula, and best-selling author with Steve Forbes, Blair Aronson. And I want to pick up right where we left off in the last segment, which is we were talking about that 60-40 split in the standard retirement accounts, right? And Blair was essentially addressing the 40% and saying, look, right now, if you can pull that 3.9% or 4%, that's going to give you a certain amount of money. But with the right strategies, just for that 40% of your retirement, not the whole 100%, just that 40%, you can be pulling 10%, 11%. It all depends on what's available in the rates, but it's a 10, 11, 9, 12. Like it varies, but it's a solid, once you lock it in, it's a solid amount and it's guaranteed until you stop breathing. So let's pick it up right from there.
20: Bob. So, and I'll always, since we uttered the word annuity on the air, have to give that disclosure. Always have to remember. So folks, no annuity insurance company, just like no homeowners insurance company, just like no automobile insurance company, just like no health insurance company, are backed by FDIC. Really important you know that, okay? The legal disclosure is annuities, insurance companies are backed by the full faith and claims paying ability of the underlying carrier, okay? Now, having said that for compliance, it's fascinating in this article, okay, that Hurwitz's research on longevity awareness adds yet another layer, is that they found a tremendous percentage of people misjudge the odds of living to a very old age, which means they undervalue the protection an annuity provides. Now, this was chilling. Her research has shown that giving people objective information about longevity risk can increase interest in guaranteed income. In other research with Mitchell, she found that retirees who passed on purchasing an annuity earlier in their life often wish they had made a different choice.
18: Yeah.
20: Because guess what? It's no different than forgetting to fill up at that gas station before you make that trek to Las Vegas through the desert, which, folks, I have done. And it is, if you want to have a spiritual experience, when you know you're going to run out of gas, you just don't know. It's the same with money. because all those do-it-yourselfers out there that obviously we will not get a chance to speak or engage with all of them, just remember this, that you're riding high on these high-flying AI stocks and loving, oh, bear them up 30, 50, 80%. Who cares? When the market pulls back and you now have said goodbye to that lifetime paycheck, which only occurred because you were working, trading hours for cash flow, and now you are consuming your own dollars, and you see that number dropping, guess the first thing you're going to do? Get really cheap. And cheap with yourself and your dreams that you had planned. Because I've seen it not once, twice, but thousands of times over the years. When the market pulls back, the house, the car, the helping the kids, the travel, the hobbies, whatever it was, get put on hold. I call it just-in-case retirement. Honey, I know we were going to do that after 30 years of saving, but this market's a little scary. We better tighten the hatches just in case. It's no different than watching a gambler at the Bellagio. Honey, I'll come up to the room when I break even after holding the dice or playing at the tables all day.
18: I'll do you one better. I've seen people do that, have that mentality through good markets. Just saying, you know, we don't know what's going to happen. We think
20: exactly
18: this
20: right.
18: is what we can pull, but we're not going to extend the way we think we or the way we originally wanted to.
20: It's
18: because,
20: musical chairs. I remember 10 years ago we were talking about, because we've been through some, you know, funky markets together. You know something? Hang in there. Market's coming back here for the long haul. Really? When? Oh, I better work longer. I better do this. I'll change my allocation. Then they're just squirming, trying to get back on track. Once again, folks, the invitation is open. It doesn't cost you anything to spend 15 or 20 minutes. It's a quick conversation. Or feel free to visit. We got a beautiful office in Woodland Hills. Come in. Challenge the math. Challenge it. Get out of a belief system that's built on flawed beliefs. Challenge the math, okay? You can tell me that 2 and 2 is 5 all day long, but at some point, when you go to your current advisor and say, by the way, don't tell me I'm crazy, but this guy, or I was told, I can get 8, 9, 10, 12%, depending on obviously what age you are. We'll get into the next segment. Can you guarantee me that? Just send me an email. God knows I don't want to own an annuity, but I love the idea of that 10, 11, or 12% cash flow forever, and I like working with you. So just send me that email so I feel we can move forward together.
18: Yeah, good luck waiting on that.
20: Exactly
18: right. We got to take another break, but stick around because we're going to go into the exact rates that are happening now in this next segment. So don't go anywhere, but do you need help building a plan designed to make sure that your money lasts throughout your retirement? I think you do. And if you've saved $500,000 or more for retirement and need help making some really big decisions, be one of the first 15 callers right now at 800-499-1658. That's 800-499-1658. And schedule your CPR. 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You're going to feel so much smarter after this first appointment once you get yourself educated on what money actually does in retirement. Now, the CPR, it can be done virtually or it can be done in Blair's Woodland Hills office. But during this appointment, Blair will address the 6 cornerstones of the Forte formula, which include income planning, tax planning, long-term care planning, Social Security planning, estate planning, and even legacy planning. You can also visit Blair at his website, retirementthrough, that's THRU, design.com for more information. 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
18: Welcome back to The Financial Bottom Line. 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I'm with, as always, wealth planner and strategist, founder of Retirement Through Design and the Forte Formula, and bestselling author with Steve Forbes, Blair Aronson. 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And today we're going to do some really fun ones, because we're going to give you a very short, brief, like, turnaround.
20: Exactly. Short deferral.
18: What is possible.
20: Okay.
18: Short deferral.
20: So. I just plugged it. By the way, the disclaimer, as of this show, these rates are actually real and guaranteed. But as we all know, rates are all over the place. So if you call in 30, 60, 90 days, there is a possibility they may be different. That's all. I just don't want anybody to be disappointed. I heard you say blah, blah, blah, blah, blah. Okay. 62-year-old today puts in, can be $1, can be $10 million, it matters not. The guaranteed lifetime cash flow at 65, this is just a three-year cooking period, okay? Just put it in, let it bake for 3 years. This is pretty astonishing. 10.097% cash flow on every dollar.
18: Are you kidding me? In 3 years.
20: So let me make this sense. So watch this. Somebody who has $1 million in a 401, I don't care, maybe they inherited $1 million, they could have $200,000, whatever the number is. $500,000 in this policy would guarantee, it's simple fifth grade math, $500,000 times 10.097% is $50,485 a year for as long as they are breathing. No watch. So for everybody who is just loving this market, okay, I don't know, Blair, that sounds good, but I'm up 20, 30% last year. Okay, no big deal. This is what you have to grow your 500 to in the next 3 years, okay? So for you to get 50,485, you're going to be held to the 4% rule. So the challenge is, can you grow your $500,000 to $1,262,000 in 3 years? If you can, God bless you. Right. But I seriously doubt it.
18: If you did, it's still not guaranteed.
20: So you need to grow your account $762,000 in 3 years. Okay.
18: Yeah.
20: So $762,000 on an account of $500,000, if you can just rack up 152.4% in that 3 years and not lose it all the following year, you're golden.
18: Yeah.
20: That's the power.
18: Unbeatable.
20: That's the power.
18: Yeah. All right. We're unfortunately at the end of the show, but if you've saved $500,000 or more for retirement and have heard that and just said, all right, I got to find out more about this, which I really would imagine you would want to find out more, be one of the first 15 callers right now at 800-499-1658. That's 800-499-1658. While that's still available, schedule your CPR with Blair. This can be done virtually, or it can be done in Blair's Woodland Hills office. But during this appointment, Blair will address the six cornerstones of the Forte Formula, which include income planning, tax planning, long-term care planning, social security planning, estate planning, and even legacy planning. You can also visit Blair at his website, Retirement Through, that's THRU, design.com for more information. So again, give Blair a call today, 800-499-1658. 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My name's Phil Giangrande. I'm with, as always, wealth planner and strategist, founder of Retirement Through Design and the Forte Formula, and best-selling author with Steve Forbes, Blair Aronson. Remember, great retirements happen through design. We'll see you next time.
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9: 35-year-old Salvador Viales was arrested in connection with the death of a woman found inside an apartment in the Foothill Farms area in Sacramento. Sacramento County Sheriff deputies conducted a wellness check at 3:30 a.m. Saturday. Based on witness statements, detectives identified Viales as the suspect. He was arrested and booked into the Sacramento County Main Jail, where he's being held without bail. And summer outdoor activities increase the risk of tick encounters. And California is one of the worst states for ticks in 2025, according to a new Terminix report. Ticks can transmit serious diseases, including Lyme disease and Rocky Mountain spotted fever. Adult ticks are most active from November to March. Nymphal ticks, which are tiny and harder to detect, are most active from March through July, making them a greater threat through summer. Texas, California, and Florida are the top three states for ticks. Those are the headlines. I'm Matt Pacini.
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18: Welcome back to the Financial Bottom Line. My name is Phil John Grande, and I'm with, as always, wealth planner and strategist, founder of Retirement Through Design and the Forte Formula, and best-selling author with Steve Forbes, Blair Aronson. Blair, welcome back.
20: I have to utter those same words, my friend. It's a pleasure.
18: I'm really excited about today's show because it feels like something's changing. And what I mean by that is, you know, when we first started this show, there was not a lot of people coming out and certainly not a lot of major publications coming out and talking about your strategies and confirming them or validating them. But it seems like more and more are doing it. And we just have a brand new one again, validating the strategies that we talk about on this show. Why do you think that is?
20: Well, unfortunately, we're going to have to dedicate probably a weekend retreat to answer that question. But here's some data that is truly fascinating, and it is really interesting to watch firsthand, say, 13, 15 years ago when we were beginning this show. It was quite an anomaly to find an article condoning the use of annuities, a peer-written article, not an advisor, as they say, somebody who had a dog in the fight. There's never been a shortage for that. But what has absolutely done a 180 is the number of, I mean, in the last few weeks, we've seen Money Magazine. I mean, come on. That is the holy grail of Wall Street methodologies going, excuse me, folks, an annuity could help you live longer. That's the disconnect for many. Okay.
2: Mm-hmm.
20: Yep. BlackRock, et cetera. There's an article going to share today. Of course, all these articles, you know, you can obviously pull them up by yourself, or we can send it to you. Really interesting article that just came out actually yesterday. UCLA Anderson Review, but the headline is interesting. Annuities turn savings into income, a must for retirees, but they're unpopular. That puzzle now seems solvable. So here's where it gets fascinating. Quote, when it comes to later life worries, 2/3 of Americans say they are more scared of running out of money than death itself. We have actually stated that factoid many, many times. Okay.
2: Mm-hmm.
20: Given that mindset, it makes perfect sense that an even higher percentage of people in or near retirement say they like the idea of guaranteed income, a steady payment that keeps coming for as long as they live. Yet, just 12% of Americans, at least 50 years old, who have at least $100,000 in savings, have bought the product to design exactly that. A traditional life annuity, which turns an upfront payment into guaranteed income for life. Now, this conundrum known as the, quote, annuity puzzle is not new. A seminal 1965 economics paper made the case that a rational person, I love the phrase, would choose annuities as a form of later life financial protection. 20 years later, economist Franco Modigliani used his Nobel lecture to note that households rarely bought annuities, and the reason why remained poorly understood. In the 40-plus years since, a tremendous amount of research has made the puzzle far less puzzling. I continue. In the National Bureau of Economic Research working paper, UCLA Anderson's Hal Hirschfeld, Cornell's Susan Chu, University of Illinois' Jeffrey Brown, Hebrew University's Abigail Hurwitz, York University's Moishe Milevsky, who's quite famous, he sits on the Buffett's round table, University of Pennsylvania's Olivia Mitchell, and retirement income specialist Tomiko Tolan draw on that accumulated knowledge to explain what drives the disconnect and to explore potential solutions. Okay. In their research, The Annuity Puzzle Revisited, Barriers, Behavior, and Policy Path to Lifetime Income, they lay out the case that now that we understand saver weariness, and it is not irrational, better product design and important regulatory changes can help more people embrace what they intuitively want, financial security. This has bewildered me for, 25 plus years. Okay. I am so disappointed in I got to say it, Phil, my former friend, still many colleagues I've met over my 41 years, is why are they so resistant to giving individuals what they want, lifetime income, because we already validated, ain't no way to get it anywhere else. It is as baffling to me as going to your favorite, builder's emporium and say, I need some help. I'm going to be cutting down a tree, and they show you a hammer. This is the hammer you have to have. No, I'd like directions to the chainsaw department. Folks, challenge it as you want. There's no stock, there's no bond, there's no mutual fund, there's no ETF, There's no REIT, real estate investment trust, and there's no, quote, alternative investments that will guarantee you a lifetime income.
18: And let me bring up something, too, that we is becoming a reality quickly, is life extension longevity. So what if you've planned, you've made this great retirement plan, and you're set to live up until 85, 89, or you've got money that'll cover you until that point, or maybe even into your 90s. You've got money on that regular distribution that you've set up with your financial planner. You can pay through till 95, let's say. And all of a sudden, you're living an extra 10 years or an extra 15 years because of modern technology and modern medicine. All fantastic and all very real. Well, if you don't have this strategy in place with this annuity that it's a guarantee of you get to keep that income coming in, you might be in a lot of trouble. And that's just something, that's just a piece of what we're talking about, but it immediately triggers that thought in me. You know, I'm planning to live a lot longer than I was 5 years ago when I was.
20: Phil, listen, I always quote, sorry, I was born in 55. Average life expectancy was 3 years after retirement age. Retirement age was 65. Life expectancy was 68. Was longevity insurance, quote, annuity income critical? Not really. Did long-term care even exist? Nope. 401ks were still in their infancy with assets below $150 billion. Fast forward, we're at $10 trillion in 401ks and $19 trillion in IRAs. Now, this is the disconnect. At retirement, savers have to switch gears entirely from this accumulation money to figuring out how to what? Live off what they have stashed away, and nobody's got a clue how that works. Let all your high flyers run. Don't touch a single stock. If you just took that 40% on $1 million, right? How much is that 40% generating? $400,000 at 4%. It's generating $16,000. That's it. Suppose that same 40% or $400,000 could spit out $40,000.
18: 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My name is Phil Giangrande. I'm with, as always, wealth planner and strategist, founder of Retirement Through Design and the Forte Formula, and best-selling author with Steve Forbes, Blair Aronson. 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And the reason it's that black and white is really simple. 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Because your retirement is based on an antiquated model of distribution. It has literally changed from a safe 5% rate of distribution all the way down to what Vanguard calls a safe rate of 2.8 to 3.2%. Now here's the bottom line. Using the Forte formula, Blair can show you how to create a predictable income in retirement starting at age 55 and retiring at age 65 that is up to
0: 14.28%. 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My name is Phil Giangrande. I'm with, as always, wealth planner and strategist, founder of Retirement Through Design and the Forte Formula, and best-selling author with Steve Forbes, Blair Aronson. And I want to pick up right where we left off in the last segment, which is we were talking about that 60-40 split in the standard retirement accounts, right? And Blair was essentially addressing the 40% and saying, look, right now, if you can pull that 3.9% or 4%, that's going to give you a certain amount of money. But with the right strategies, just for that 40% of your retirement, not the whole 100%, just that 40%, you can be pulling 10%, 11%. It all depends on what's available in the rates, but it's a 10, 11%.

0: Good evening, and thank you for joining us tonight. I'm Tiffany Meyer.
1: Hey, what are you watching?
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7: 30, 50, 80%. Who cares? When the market pulls back and you now have said goodbye to that lifetime paycheck, which only occurred because you were working, trading hours for cash flow, and now you are consuming your own dollars and you see that number dropping, guess the first thing you're going to do? Get really cheap. And cheap with yourself and your dreams that you had planned, because I've seen it not once, twice, but thousands of times over the years. When the market pulls back, the house, the car, the helping the kids, the travel, the hobbies, whatever it was, get put on hold. I call it just-in-case retirement. Honey, I know we were going to do that after 30 years of saving, but this market's a little scary. We better tighten the hatches just in case. It's no different than watching a gambler at the Bellagio. Honey, I'll come up to the room when I break even after holding the dice or playing at the tables all day.
8: I'll do you one better. I've seen people do that, have that mentality through good markets. Just saying, you know, we don't know what's going to happen. We think
7: exactly
8: this
7: right.
8: is what we can pull, but we're not going to extend the way we think we or the way we originally wanted to.
7: It's
8: because,
7: musical chairs. I remember 10 years ago we were talking about, because we've been through some, you know, funky markets together. You want to know something? Hang in there. Market's coming back here in for the long haul. Really? When? Oh, I better work longer. I better do this. I'll change my allocation. Then they're just squirming, trying to get back on track. Once again, folks, the invitation is open. It doesn't cost you anything to spend 15 or 20 minutes. It's a quick conversation. Or feel free to visit. We got a beautiful office in Woodland Hills. Come in, challenge the math. Challenge it. Get out of a belief system that's built on flawed beliefs. Challenge the math, okay? You can tell me that 2 and 2 is 5 all day long, but at some point, when you go to your current advisor and say, by the way, don't tell me I'm crazy, but this guy, or I was told, I can get 8, 9, 10, 12%, depending on obviously what age you are. We'll get into the next segment. Can you guarantee me that? Just send me an email. God knows I don't want to own an annuity, but I love the idea of that 10, 11, or 12% cash flow forever, and I like working with you. So just send me that email so I feel we can move forward together.
8: Yeah, good luck waiting on that.
7: Exactly
8: right. We got to take another break, but stick around because we're going to go into the exact rates that are happening now in this next segment. So don't go anywhere. But do you need help building a plan designed to make sure that your money lasts throughout your retirement? 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
5: 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And cheap with yourself and your dreams that you had planned. Because I've seen it not once, twice, but thousands of times over the years. When the market pulls back, the house, the car, the helping the kids, the travel, the hobbies, whatever it was, get put on hold. I call it just-in-case retirement. Honey, I know we were going to do that after 30 years of saving, but this market's a little scary. We better tighten the hatches just in case. It's no different than watching a gambler at the Bellagio. Honey, I'll come up to the room when I break even after holding the dice or playing at the tables all day.
6: I'll do you one better. I've seen people do that, have that mentality through good markets. Just saying, you know, we don't know what's going to happen. We think
5: exactly
6: this
5: right.
6: is what we can pull, but we're not going to extend the way we think we or Same. The way we originally wanted yeah, to.
5: It's
6: because,
5: musical chairs. I remember yeah. 10 years ago we were talking about, because we've been through some, you know, funky markets together. You know something? Hang in there. Market's coming back here in for the long haul. Really? When? Oh, I better work longer. I better do this. I'll change my allocation. Then they just squirming, trying to get back on track. Once again, folks, the invitation is open. It doesn't cost you anything to spend 15 or 20 minutes. It's a quick conversation. Or feel free to visit. We got a beautiful office in Woodland Hills. Come in, challenge the math. Challenge it. Get out of a belief system that's built on flawed beliefs. Challenge the math. Okay? You can tell me that 2 and 2 is 5 all day long, but at some point when you go to your current advisor and say, by the way, don't tell me I'm crazy, but this guy, or I was told, I can get 8, 9, 10, 12%, depending on obviously what age you are. We'll get into the next segment. Can you guarantee me that? Just send me an email. God knows I don't want to own an annuity, but I love the idea of that 10, 11, or 12% cash flow forever, and I like working with you. So just send me that email so I feel we can move forward together.
6: Yeah, good luck waiting on that.
5: Exactly
6: right.
5: All right,
6: we got to take another break. But stick around, because we're going to go into the exact rates that are happening now in this next segment. So don't go anywhere. But do you need help building a plan designed to make sure that your money lasts throughout your retirement? I think you do. And if you've saved $500,000 or more for retirement and need help making some really big decisions, be one of the first 15 callers right now at 800-499-1658. That's 800-499-1658. And schedule your CPR. 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This appointment is so worthwhile. You're going to feel so much smarter after this first appointment once you get yourself educated on what money actually does in retirement. Now, the CPR, it can be done virtually or it can be done in Blair's Woodland Hills office. But during this appointment, Blair will address the 6 cornerstones of the Forte formula, which include income planning, tax planning, long-term care planning, Social Security planning, estate planning, and even legacy planning. You can also visit Blair at his website, retirementthrough, that's THRU, design.com for more information. So again, give Blair a call today, 800-499-1658. That's 800-499-1658. 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

0: 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I'm Tiffany Meyer.
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2: 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It's called NTD Evening News.
1: What?
2: 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It just launched on TV here in LA.
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2: 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It really reminds me of news like it used to be. Actual journalism.
1: Wow, I've been looking for something like that too. 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
6: Just saying, you know, we don't know what's going to happen. We think
7: exactly
6: this
7: right.
6: is what we can pull, but we're not going to extend the way we think we or Same. The way we originally wanted to.
7: It's
6: because,
7: musical chairs. I remember 10 years ago we were talking about, because we've been through some, you know, actually funky markets together. You want to know something? Hang in there. Market's coming back here for the long haul. Really? When? Oh, I better work longer. I better do this. I'll change my allocation. Then they just squirming, trying to get back on track. Once again, folks, the invitation is open. It doesn't cost you anything to spend 15 or 20 minutes. It's a quick conversation, or feel free to visit. We got a beautiful office in Woodland Hills. Come in, challenge the math. Challenge it. Get out of a belief system that's built on flawed beliefs. Challenge the math, okay? You can tell me that 2 and 2 is 5 all day long, but at some point, when you go to your current advisor and say, by the way, don't tell me I'm crazy, but this guy, or I was told, I can get 8, 9, 10, 12%, depending on obviously what age you are. We'll get into the next segment. Can you guarantee me that? Just send me an email. God knows I don't want to own an annuity, but I love the idea of that 10, 11, or 12% cash flow forever, and I like working with you. So just send me that email so I feel we can move forward together.
6: Yeah, good luck waiting on that.
7: Exactly
6: right.
7: All right,
6: we got to take another break. But stick around, because we're going to go into the exact rates that are happening now in this next segment. 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